climate change is the game changer. You can ignore a war or genocide in some corner of the world because it doesn't affect you and maybe you're indifferent, but you cannot mess with Mother Earth. And if I may just end with an experience I've had working with indigenous peoples in the South Pacific, such as the island of Tuvalu, which is an independent country, member of the

0: Good evening. I'm Simon McInnesney with your Environment Canada weather forecast. In Montreal tonight, clear skies, winds becoming lighter, the low 19. Tomorrow, sunny and 29 degrees the high. For Quebec City, clearing overnight, the low 15. More sunshine in store tomorrow, the high 29 as well. In Sherbrooke tonight, clear, the low 11. Tomorrow, sunny, 29 also the high. And for Gaspé, partly cloudy this evening, clearing before morning though, winds becoming lighter, the low 12. Sunshine tomorrow and a high of 26.
1: Hey, I'm Garby Bailey, in for Tom Power. Welcome to Q. Carissa Hendricks is a comedian, a fire eater, and the woman behind the popular internet character Lucy Darling. Carissa also works in a world of knowable secrets, aka magic. Carissa has worked hard to gain entry into the male-dominated industry, and while there, she figured out that magic tricks were made for men to perform. So she's doing her best to shake that up. She came by to give us a glimpse behind the curtain. Plus, we remember the legendary jazz pianist Oliver Jones. You'll hear Tom's conversation with Oliver from a couple of years ago when he paid him a visit at his home in Montreal on his 90th birthday.

0: torch teething. So, Carissa, do tell me about torch teething. I feel like this is something else I've never tried. What does it look like and what does it feel like?
1: I have to assume that nobody knows what it is. I try to always start with that. It's hard in circus because, you know, obviously with any industry, there's internal language. So torch teething is to have a lit torch in your teeth and to hold it there.

0: And this was a clear case of fear mongering that they were trying to put into the heads of the youth.
1: Shori, I understand you weren't involved in any of the exam rewrites, but you are still out on the streets every day where it seems as though it can be dangerous. So why is it important for you to be there?
0: It is important because we're fighting for a right cause, and myself being an engineer, I have given many national exams.

Tonight, there is a real danger that the war in Iran will spread south and east. U.S. President Donald Trump has threatened fresh strikes, not just on Iran, but also against the Houthi insurgents who control much of Yemen. The threats follow Houthi attacks on Saudi ships in the Red Sea as part of what they're calling a blockade of Saudi shipping. That has international shippers avoiding yet another maritime choke point. And in war-ravaged Yemen, there are concerns for the fragile state of relative peace. Ahmed Naji is the Yemen country coordinator for the International Crisis Group.

Larry the Cat is the official mouser of the UK Prime Minister's HQ at number 10 Downing Street in London, but his capacity for actually catching mice has long been questioned by the British tabloids, who dubbed him Lazy Larry after he failed to catch anything in his first 2 months on the job. Things have changed when he paraded by with a dead rodent, as Keir Starmer spoke to reporters earlier this year. An unofficial Larry social media account posted, "Breaking news, someone in Westminster does their job." This week, once again, change came to that sceptred aisle when new Labour leader Andy Burnham became Prime Minister, the seventh

0: inside the world's most famous circus, the real balancing act is off stage.
1: It's so big and so much pressure, and we take more risks.
0: Follow eight Cirque du Soleil performers as they juggle life and work.
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0: lot of questions about Tibet, about what was going on in Tibet, about Buddhism, and that's how our friendship began.
1: The podcast Freedom Needs a Soundtrack tells the story of how the concerts began, what they achieved, and their legacy. The six-part series is hosted by Aaron Potts. Today we're going to hear another excerpt from Freedom Needs a Soundtrack, going back to that June weekend in 1996 when the first concert took place. It starts with the voice of then MTV

0: happen. And I think to me, like, that was one of the big stories, like this David that kept putting the brakes on all the Goliaths. I mean, Spain couldn't beat him, you know? And I think also, like, probably the sort of passing of the torch between Messi and Lamine Yamal is another one.
1: It's a beautiful story.
0: It's a beautiful story. You know, I think it's also, like, despite a lot of the online narrative,

0: draw of history being made, as we're the first people to get rift from the government.
1: Sheth was a federal worker. He's also an astrophysicist.
0: I would say most of my career has been spent on trying to understand how galaxies like the Milky Way first formed and how they came to be today.
1: But here on Earth, political development started to impact his work and the work of many other

Good morning. I'm Sonali Karnik. You're listening to All in a Weekend on CBC Radio 1, 88.5 FM in Montreal, 104.7 FM in Quebec City, 98.1 in Mont-Tremblant, across the Quebec Community Network, and live streaming online on the CBC News app, the CBC Listen app, and wherever you stream live radio. Let me tell you what's coming up on the program today. Adventure racing combines hiking, biking, paddling, and navigation.

And there's a big international competition happening this weekend in Quebec's northern Témiscamingue region. We'll find out more from writer Kevin McKinnon, who's at the event. And after 7:30, the Holmes Barn in the townships is a rare round barn that's more than a century old, and you can get a guided tour by the family. Aaron Holmes joins us to talk about why it's so special and the challenge of preserving it as a working farm. And just after 8 o'clock this morning, Gloria Bayliss was posthumously nominated to be a Black Changemaker this year. Dion Codrington talks about the impact she had on human rights in Canada. And after 8:30, Heritage Montreal is offering a series of walking tours this summer and fall that explore many of our historic and current sports buildings and recreational parks. We'll find out more.

coming up on the program today, just after 7 o'clock this morning. We are going to talk about an adventure race in Temiskaming, the first of its kind. It's a world championships for junior racers, so the racers are between 16 and 25 years old. We'll find out how Temiskaming got this race and what they're going to be up to this weekend in Temiskaming. And just after 7:30 this morning, as part of Heritage Places Days by the National Trust of Canada, Holmes Barn is open for tours. Now, they have been for a while, but this is a special day. It's the last day of the Heritage Places Days, and we're going to talk to Erin Holmes, a descendant of her great-grandfather Holmes, who built the barn. We're going to talk about why the structure is so special and why it's so difficult to maintain it, even though they're a commercial working farm.

It is 18 degrees in Montreal. The UV index is going to be very high today, and that is for most of southwestern Quebec, western Quebec as well, and southern, central Quebec. We're looking at mostly sunshine. There are a couple of pockets of sort of scattered rain showers, but not a whole lot of it. A beautiful Saturday. We're looking at a high today for Greater Montreal of about 29. By this afternoon, we might see a few clouds going down to 18 degrees overnight for southwestern Quebec, including Vaudreuil, Lanaudière, and Richelieu. For Quebec City, it is 16 degrees right now and partly cloudy. It's going to be really mostly sunny for the day, going up to about 28 degrees this afternoon, down to 17 overnight with a few clouds. In the townships, it's 12 degrees in Sherbrooke under clear skies, and it is going to stay like that for the day. You might see a couple of clouds in the afternoon, a high of 28 degrees, down to 16 degrees overnight with a few clouds. Laurentians, 12 degrees in Mont-

Mont Blanc right now, beautiful and clear for the morning, reaching high about 27 this afternoon. Again, you might see a few clouds, but mainly sunny, down to 17 overnight. And clouds are starting to move in overnight for the Laurentians because you're going to get some rain showers tomorrow in the region. For Trois-Rivières, 13 degrees in Trois-Rivières currently. And I'm going to tell you that what it's going to be like. There's some fog in the region. Starting out sunny today with some clouds moving in for Trois-Rivières, but it's going to go back to being beautiful and clear and sunny in the afternoon at a high of 28 degrees. A few clouds tonight and down to 17. And it is 11 in Gaspé right now and partly cloudy. It's going to stay like that for the morning. And in fact, mostly sunny into the afternoon, a high of 25 degrees, down to 14 overnight with a few clouds. That is your look at weather, 13 and a half minutes past 6 o'clock. This week, Montreal jazz legend Oliver Jones passed away. And we thought we'd play a song this morning that shows how he continues to inspire. This is a Jones piano recording that became a 2022 remix. This is Lovely Lauren, Nerdstar Remix.

0: That was lovely, Lauren, originally by Oliver Jones and remixed for that song called the Nerdstar Remix. It is 17 minutes past 6 o'clock. On this week's episode of The Debaters, two Prince Edward Island comedians go potato to toe when they decide if nothing beats growing up on PEI. Recorded in Charlottetown, Meg McKay says being born and raised in PEI is the best. But Patrick Ledwell says there's better places to call home than his home province. Here's Patrick and Meg taking a summer side in the firing line.
1: PEI's provincial website boasts of the coastal beauty, the small town feel, and the non-existent what? Patrick.
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1: Listen to that. The crowd has signaled their enjoyment of that one. Three hypothetical points. Meg?
3: Personal space.
1: That's good too. I'm gonna give 1.5 for that.

0: The answer is the non-existent rush hours. But as someone that was here in the summer and waited for 2 years at a roundabout, it's not super accurate. And that is the firing line, everybody.
1: That was debaters, comedians Meg McKay and Patrick Ledwell debating growing up on PEI. Then Kelly Taylor and Claire Belford make a clean break when they take on pool versus darts. Don't miss the debaters on Saturdays at 1 p.m. You can also find this episode on the Debaters podcast or on your CBC Listen app. It is 18 and a half minutes past 6 o'clock. The Hot Air Balloon Festival in Saint-Jean-sur-Richelieu will feature a variety of international Quebec artists, including Ariane Roy, Matt Lang, The Offspring, and Montreal's Half Moon Run will be on stage on August 14th. This is Loose Ends.

0: That's Half Moon Run with Loose Ends. Almost 22 minutes past 6 o'clock. Comedian Nikki Payne hired a contractor for a small home reno, but we all know how small projects turn out. She was recorded a few years ago at the Winnipeg Comedy Festival telling the audience all about it.
1: All I wanted was some pot lighting on my porch. It's an easy ask, isn't it? Just a little pot light, it looks pretty. I can go wrong with a little pot light, just a little pot light. My roof peeks over the porch. It's very pretty. And once they got working on it, very rotten. It's gonna be a little bit more than pot lights. I don't know if you know this or not, but when a contractor tells you that you'll have a new roof in about a month, what he really means is you'll have it once you've lost your mind.

0: Canada, you start to sound like Jon Snow with Hodor-level anxiety. Winter's coming! Winter is coming! Winter coming! Wing come! Wing come! Wing come! Your phone calls to the contractor start sounding more like a girlfriend stalker. Why are you answering my messages, Jim? You said you'd come by on Thursday. I waited all day, Jim. I won't be ignored, Jim.
1: That was Nikki Payne at the Winnipeg Comedy Festival. You can catch a full episode of Laugh Out Loud later today at 6:30 p.m. on CBC Radio. 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Here's a little music history. On this day in 1981, Air Supply went to number one on the U.S. singles chart with The One That I Love, the group's only U.S. number one and the first Australian band to top the U.S. singles chart.

0: It's a very long fade out on this song. That's Air Supply with The One That You Love. I'm sure a lot of you have that as your wedding song. It was a popular wedding song. Text us, by the way, if that is your wedding song, or if you want to tell us about yours, 514-566-9066. That is our text message line. I want to do a little check-in of some road work. Of course, there are more closures on the Mercia Bridge this weekend, in addition to one lane per direction until August 3rd. The ramp from Highway 132 West onto the bridge will be closed, and the ramp off the bridge to Highway 138 West to Chateauguay will also be closed, and that is until Monday at 5 a.m. Highway 138 East to Montreal will be the only access ramp available to the Mercier Bridge. Yes, that will cause a lot of construction, if you can get, or a lot of traffic, rather, if you can get around that. Plan that into your drive, into your commute, and make sure you add an extra, you know, half an hour for that, or however you're going to plan it. But just make sure you know how long it's going to take, because it can get pretty hairy around there. And also in St. Constant, exit 44 on the Highway 30 West will be closed until Monday at 5 a.m. Your news is coming up next.
1: This is CBC News. Good morning. It's 6:30. I'm Stephanie Miles with your CBC News from Montreal. Montreal Public Health is warning schools against using sex education material distributed by a nonprofit called Serena Québec. The organization advocates for natural birth control and tours schools across the province to teach about menstrual health. Public Health believes this group is promoting the use of the symptothermal method, which it says can potentially result in unwanted pregnancies and STI transmission. And as Paula Diane Perez reports, while the organization says it talks about the practice during its workshops, it doesn't teach teens to use it as birth control.
2: Serena Québec tours schools across the province with an event called La Semaine Rouge, or Red Week. The organization says the goal is to fight period stigma. But in an internal letter sent to school boards and service centers and reviewed by CBC News, Montreal Public Health says some of Serena Québec's educational materials promote the use of the symptothermal method for teens. That's something the nonprofit vehemently denies. The practice involves tracking biological signs daily to try to predict fertility. Although one of Serena Québec's missions is to teach and increase access to the symptothermal method, the organization maintains it is not teaching it to teens. It says the method allows them to explain the physiological phases of the menstrual cycle and the biological signs of fertility to help increase health literacy. And it says that's different than promoting the use of the method as birth control in schools. The nonprofit says that distinction is what has caused some confusion for Montreal Public Health, and it plans to meet with the health officials in August to further discuss their concerns. Meanwhile, Santé Québec says it will look into the issues raised by public health authorities. Paula Diane Perez, CBC News, Montreal.
1: The mayor of Chelsea, Quebec, says the government is overlooking the Outaouais again, this time on the education side. Matthew Kupfer reports.
3: Chelsea Mayor Brian Nolan says the need for a new French language elementary school in Chelsea is desperate.
4: This year we'll have to send about 50 children to a Gatineau or La Pêche for school because we have no room.
3: Nolan spoke to CBC's All in a Day after issuing a public letter decrying unfair treatment for the Outaouais. Chelsea has already put $5 million towards acquiring land for a new school. It's one of three school upgrades or builds in the region that have been on hold for more than a year, while 20 projects in other parts of the province go ahead.
4: The Outaouais has been forgotten for a long time.
3: Suzanne Tremblay is the member of the National Assembly for Hull and part of the governing

0: Coalition Avenir Québec.
1: De dire, tu sais, qu'on a abandonné, mais ça, c'est des mots qui sont forts.
0: To say the region's being neglected is not accurate, she told Radio-Canada. Tremblay defended her government's record of investing in education, including building new schools in Gatineau. She says that $500 million is going to new builds and upgrades in the region, and that projects are still being worked on, even if they haven't been announced. Matthew Kupfer, CBC News, Ottawa.
2: Researchers have

0: reports, researchers are still unsure how it spreads.
1: If you snag a catfish at Lake Memphrey Magog, you may want to give it a good look before tossing it in the pan.
2: Don't eat any fish that has anything noticeably unusual about it.
1: That's Julie Dragon, a data scientist at the University of Vermont, and one of the researchers behind the study looking at a form of melanoma found in fish. Dragon says a third of the brown bullhead catfish found in the lake have it.
2: It can progress to, you know, a tumor on top of a tumor. We've seen fish with tumors in their mouths, their gills, covering their eyes, so they can grow quite big.
1: Quebec's Environment Ministry says if you reel in a catfish with these black spots, let them know so that they can keep track. Dragon says it's still not clear how the fish get the disease, but she has suspicions.
2: It's not coming up individually in each fish, but being passed from fish to fish.
1: So whether it's transmitted by simple contact or when things get a little more intimate during mating season is still undetermined. But Dragon says not to worry. There's no evidence that it can be passed to humans. Gabriel Guindy, CBC News, Montreal.
0: And finally, following up on Sonali's traffic warnings from a few minutes ago, here's a little more from CBC transportation columnist Lita Polson.
3: It's weekend number two of the construction holiday, and there are more closures for the Mercier Bridge. In addition to the counterflow traffic until August 3rd, there will be ramp closures until Monday. The 132 West ramp onto the bridge towards Montreal will be closed, and the 138 West ramp towards Chateauguay will also be closed. Traffic is expected to be chaotic on the South Shore side of the bridge. Good idea to head over to Highway 30 and take the Champlain Bridge. For the fireworks on Sunday night, the Jacques-Cartier Bridge is closing down at 8 p.m. until midnight. And local streets like Notre-Dame will have restrictions. The 136 will also close during the event and only reopen Monday morning. You could use the Victoria Bridge, with two lanes open towards the South Shore until 11:30 p.m. And just like most weekends this summer, the REM will only start service at 7:30 in the morning for planned work. Shuttle buses will be available for some stations. Plan and prepare and have a safe weekend. I'm Lita Polson for CBC News Montreal.
0: And that was your CBC News.
4: Yeah, a little bit of patience during the construction.
0: Although it's not bad driving around the city, you know, all weekend. I've been going back and forth to the West Island, and I mean, there's nobody around. It's just certain places.
4: Yeah,
0: if you
4: it's
0: have to
4: around
0: get
4: the
0: there.
4: Mercier Bridge. Yeah. Like, it's a bit sticky around there. We were driving back yesterday, coming back from work on Friday, and the rush hour was a lot better.
0: A lot better.
4: A lot. Can we just have this all the time? Because I don't normally drive in during the week, and on Thursday I did because we had lots of things going on. And I basically told my husband, like, I'm not going to make it in time for the soccer game. Like, just go without me. And
0: please.
4: But I
0: darn
4: was,
0: it.
4: I'm home on time. So I had to go. But I did not, like, I was not even sitting in traffic for a long time. So this is a good thing. I was really happy about that.
0: Well, you know, once a year you get a little bit of a break, especially for people who have to commute into the city, let's say from the suburbs every morning. I can't fathom it.
4: Nope.
0: No. And I think I would probably become a REM user if that were ever to be my situation.
4: It's I take the bus and metro when I don't have to drive it.
0: I've tried to avoid it my entire life. So far, so good.
4: Yeah. Yeah. But it's been really nice this week. So, and those of you who are being very patient drivers in this traffic, or, you know, especially around the Mercier Bridge, when you're going to and from Chateauguay, South Shore, Ganawage, like, more power to you. Like, you bless you.
0: You have to really, really, really, really need to go there. Let's put it that way.
4: Yeah. Well, if you live there and you have to commute in, like, you got it. You just like, yeah, I know there's only one lane on the Mercier Bridge up and in both directions. Sona. I don't know, but it's just, listen, we're breathing with you. We're kumbayaing with you. Okay.
0: And we're not Toronto and we're not New York City and we're not a lot of other places where it's exponentially worse. Not that that helps when you're sitting in traffic, but then you can listen to Sonali Karnik all morning.
4: It's true. And text me, vent to me, whatever you need to do to get through it. I will be here for you. Let us take a look at your weather forecast. It looks like a beautiful day today for most of the province. Listen, are we getting rain? Yes, we are. Not everywhere tomorrow, but in a few places. But today is going to be pretty beautiful for most of the province. We're looking at a high of around 29 degrees for southwestern Quebec. So Greater Montreal, Laval, Vaudreuil, Richelieu, Chateauguay Valley, that's kind of what we're looking at a couple of clouds. That's it. Down to 18 degrees overnight with a few clouds.

And tomorrow, a mix of sun and cloud, a high of around 28 degrees. Quebec City, sunny and a high of 29 degrees today. And that's kind of what we're looking at for central Quebec as well, for the Mauricie, the Beauce, and Charlevoix. Clear skies tonight, down to 14. A mix of sun and cloud tomorrow and a high of 29. Townships, sunny today, a high of 29 degrees. Clear tonight, down to 13. A mix of sun and cloud tomorrow, a high of 29. Laurentians, you guessed it, gorgeous and sunny and a high of 26 today. Clear skies tonight, a low of 16, a mix of sun and cloud tomorrow. You might see a shower in the afternoon and a high of 26. For Trois-Rivières, sunny and a high of 28 degrees. Clear skies tonight, down to 18. A mix of sun and cloud tomorrow. Slight chance of showers in the afternoon and a high of 29. For the Lower St. Lawrence, sunny this morning and then clouds start to move in. You might see a shower this afternoon, a high of 28 degrees. There's a 30% chance of showers this afternoon. Clear skies tonight, a low of 16. Sunny tomorrow, but clouding over around noon, a high of 24. For Baie-Comeau, sunny and a high of 23 today. Fog patches developing overnight and a low of 11 tonight. Mainly sunny tomorrow and a high of 19. And for the Abitibi, mainly sunny, clouds moving in this afternoon and then some scattered showers late this afternoon. Breezy and a high of 24. Cloudy tonight with some scattered showers and a low of 15. Mainly cloudy tomorrow with a slight chance of showers, but there is a risk of a thunderstorm tomorrow afternoon, a high of 22. That is your look at weather 20 minutes away from 7 o'clock. Let's take a look at sports. Well, there's a lot going on today at the Commonwealth Games, but let's start with what happened yesterday. Canada secured 3 medals on day 1 of the Commonwealth Games in Glasgow, Scotland. Canada claimed gold in the men's team gymnastics and earned a pair of bronze in para swimming. Mary Gibb finished 3rd in the women's SM10 200-meter individual medley, and Jack Gill took bronze in the men's S10 100-meter butterfly final. The women's team final and individual qualifying for gymnastics are on today. So the women's team took bronze in the team event at the 2022 Commonwealth Games, and they are still a medal contender, of course, and they've got four-time Olympian Ellie Black and 16-year-old rising star Valleyfield's Leah Monica Fontaine on this year's squad. Fontaine took silver in the vault at last year's World Championships, and the 30-year-old Black has won 3 World Championship medals and 6 Commonwealth Games medals in her career. Yesterday, Blondeau Chukwuegbo had 23 points and 9 assists, and Kevin Osawe had 21 points. And the Montreal Alliance went on to win 96-85 over the visiting Ottawa Blackjacks in the Canadian Elite Basketball League. The Alliance are currently in last place in the Eastern Conference. And there are 15 games in Major League Soccer today with all 3 Canadian teams in action. Toronto FC visits DC United, Minnesota United hosts the Vancouver Whitecaps, and Inter Miami visits CF Montreal, but they will be without star striker Lionel Messi. And the WNBA All-Star Game goes tonight at the United Center in Chicago. Team Spoon plays Team Coop. Toronto Tempo guard Marina Mabry is on Team Coop, which includes stars such as Angel Reese, Paige Buckers, Natasha Howard, and Brianna Stewart. There's a really cute video, by the way, of Angel Reese playing against former U.S. President Barack Obama in the warm-up for the game. And you just see Barack Obama's a tall man. Angel Reese is a very tall woman, and it's kind of cute to see them play together. I loved it. That is your look at sports. It is 18 minutes away from 7 o'clock. Here's another artist in a full lineup at the Hot Air Balloon Festival in Saint-Jean-sur-Richelieu, which begins on August 7th. This is Quebec City artist Ariane Roy with Ta Main.

0: That is Ariane Roy with Ta Main. It is almost 15 minutes away from 7 o'clock. It's peak whale watching season on the St. Lawrence. At Tadoussac and up the Saguenay Fjord, boats are heading out every day, hoping to see every type of whale species possible, from humpbacks to belugas. Behind the scenes, researchers are also on the water identifying individual whales, tracking their health, and keeping an eye out. Robert Michaud is president of the Group for Research and Education on Marine Mammals based in Tadoussac. This week, he talked about what they've been seeing so far this season with Peter Talzi on Quebec AM.
1: So how would you describe this whale season this year on the St. Lawrence?
2: It's another summer with the whales. and it is, as usual, very fascinating. We're learning every summer, we're learning new things. But this summer started quite early. You remember about 40 years ago when we started studying whales, we thought that whales were arriving at the same time as the whale watching was arriving in middle of July. And over the years, we learned that the whales are around almost year round in the St. Lawrence. And with the ice disappearing, this might be increasing. So we had whales quite early in April and in May, visiting the estuary. You know, these giants are most of these animals are, in fact, coming out or exiting the Gulf of St. Lawrence in fall, early winter, but they come back quite early. And they might come back or not leave anymore with the ice disappearing. But so we had large whales quite early in May, and now the number of whales and the number of whale sightings are increasing, and I imagine it's quite exciting for the visitors that are also increasing in numbers as the summer is moving on.
1: You talked about some 40 years now. What kinds of whales, which species are we talking about?
2: The Gulf of St. Lawrence attracts, the Gulf and the estuary attracts over 10 species of whales. The whales that are under the greatest attention from the whale watchers are large, the fin whales, the humpback, the minke whales. Sometimes the blue whales are coming in the estuary in the St. Lawrence Marine Park, but the blue whales are highly endangered and severe and seriously protected. So they are not targeted as a whale for the whale watching. There are distances to be respected for blue whales. For example, it's 400 meters, but humpbacks, fin whales, and minke whales are probably the most frequent sightings. This summer, about last week, we had the visit of a small group of sperm whales. So sperm whales are one of those 10 species coming in the St. Lawrence, but I would not say it's an exceptional, but it's not a regular sighting. We see sperm whales in the estuary every 3, 4, 5 years. Mm-hmm. But this has been quite an excitement for the whale watchers to see these giants. You know, sperm whales are kind of mythical animals. We know about Moby Dick, so this animal was severely hunted. But what we've learned since

0: is that sperm whales are highly social animals. They are very interesting, fascinating animal living in close family groups for females. But here in the estuary, in the northern latitudes, what we have is big males that are roaming in the area, trying to get bigger and bigger before starting to move south in the tropics, where they will meet the females for mating. But now, when we have sperm whales in the estuary, they are searching for food. But they didn't stay very long; just one day, just a quick visit.
1: Okay. And so, as you're observing these, you've got your team out there. What are you out there trying to? I mean, yes, of course, observing the whales, but you're measuring them. You're trying to get a sense of population growth, as well, tagging these animals.
0: Now, we have several long-term program monitoring the presence and the movement and the stays of these animals for large whales, for fin humpbacks, blue whales. We have a long-term photo identification program. So each sighting are recorded, and then we're able to build the histories of these animals, how long they will be staying in the area. This data set is matched with Parks Canada monitoring the abundance and distribution of food in the estuary, and we try to figure out what is determining the presence, the stay, the duration, the residency of these whales in the estuary. Is the marine park a good place for these animals? And what we've added to this long-term program quite recently is we measure the body condition of the animal with drone images. So every summer, once a week, we fly over the whales that are visiting the estuary, and we try to get their body profile with those images. So we do that for the humpback whales, and we have for the large whales, the humpback, fin, and minkies, and blue whales. But we also started a similar program with beluga whales.
1: Wow.
0: And this is also matching a very long data set of photo identification. We've been tracking the movement and the identification of belugas for 40 years. And for the last 6-7 years now, we get their health profile with the drones. We are able, and belugas are great for that. They are white.
1: Yeah, I was gonna
0: say. They stand out so well.
1: Must be a bit easier.
0: The drone images. Yeah. And then we can measure the pretty precise body profile, and we're able to, with that, to detect which female is pregnant. So we are adding to our long-term program a tracking of the gestation and the birth of those beluga whales. This is quite an excitement.
1: I want to understand this correctly. From a drone image, you're able to tell if a whale is pregnant.
0: Yeah. So we're still working on the precise number.
1: Okay.
0: We had a student that have been collecting biopsy on the whales in the same time that we've been measuring their body shape with the drone.
1: Really?
0: So with the biopsy, we have measure of hormone, including progesterone. And so we try to figure out exactly which shape of a whale correspond with a pregnancy, and to fine tune this index is going to be a tremendous
1: That's
0: tool.
1: That's incredible.
0: Because, figuring out how the whales are doing, in which body condition, are they pregnant or not, at which frequency, and if they have a calf, will the calf survive?
1: Wonderful.
0: So this is probably the standard goal for our program, adding to all of these tracking, monitoring the reproduction success and survival of the calf. And this, we hope that the drone, in fact, we know that the drone will help us to do that, but the data are still to be validated.
1: To make
0: so
1: that
0: it's
1: up,
0: quite exciting. Yeah.
1: The other thing I was going to mention about the drone, I feel that we've had this conversation in the past where, for example, you were watching out for North Atlantic right whales, and you were doing this by plane. I imagine doing this by drone, and obviously perhaps better for the environment, perhaps a bit cheaper, but also, as you mentioned, I mean, you're able to take some of these images and have some type of photo recognition software. I imagine that's got to be a huge plus and a huge advantage for you guys.
0: Yeah, the development of AI for us is somehow we hope will be a game changer. We've been working on last years. You know, on our phone we have face recognition system, so we have huge database, and we can even search in our photo file in our telephone, and it will.

0: recognize all the photos of our Aunt Lucy, for example. So we're developing these tools for whales. Some whales, for the large whale, for humpback whales, it already works very well. There are some applications out there. You can send your own photograph. Somebody will tell you rapidly who's that whale. But for belugas, we're working very hard to get at that stage, because beluga, if they are great for taking images from a drone, because they are white, their white color in fact is a nightmare for photo identification.
1: Oh, really?
0: You know, when you go on a photo shoot or on a TV interview, if you dress in white, the cameraman will look you with very bad eyes. No, you can't do
1: that. I understand.
0: Belugas are white like that. It's very difficult for that. But I think with AI, we'll succeed with that also.
1: Just lastly, for people listening to us, they're heading on vacation. They want to go whale watching. Any tips and advice as they head towards, you know, Tadoussac, of course, that on the North Shore?
0: Yeah, they can make several choices, but one that I strongly suggest is try to go to see whales from the land, from the shore. It's a great experience, because you get further away a bit from the whales, that's for sure, but you get a lot of time to appreciate what is going on. And we've developed a network of such a terrestrial platform in around the marine park at Kakuna, at Puteptab, at Baie Sainte-Marguerite in the Saguenay. And there we do fly drones and drop hydrophones, so you could, from land, observe the beluga, but also listen to their sounds and look at their profile from the drone that are retransmitted live at those stations. So look for those amazing spots, windows on beluga in the marine park. Cap Mont-Désir is a great place to also see the large whale from land.
1: Wonderful.
0: But if you want to go at sea, there's a large offer of excursion out there also.
1: Robert Michaud, always appreciate speaking with you. Really interesting stuff. Thank you for this.
0: I thank you.
2: That was Peter Taldi's conversation with Robert Michaud. And I was actually at Kakuna last year. We were trying to go see them, but we ended up doing other fun stuff. Robert Michaud is the president of the Group for Research and Education on Marine Mammals, GREM, in Tadoussac. He was speaking with Peter Taldi on Quebec AM this week. It is 4 minutes away from 7 o'clock. Born in Gaspé to an Argentine father and Gaspésian mother, Luan Larobino draws her inspiration from her Latin roots and the nuances of the St. Lawrence River. Her French and Spanish language single, Voz de mi Vida, Voice of My Life, is at number 5 on the CBC Music Top 20 this week. This is Luan Larobino.

0: That's Luan La Robina with Voz de Mi Vida. It is 2 minutes away from 7 o'clock. Stephanie Miles has the headlines.
1: Well, Sona, Montreal Public Health is warning schools against using sex education materials distributed by a nonprofit called Serena Quebec. It believes the group is promoting the use of risky birth control method. And a man accused of the involuntary manslaughter of his spouse last fall was granted

0: granted bail on Friday. He'd been detained since his arrest after police responded to a call at his residence in Saint-Charles-sur-Richelieu, found a woman in critical condition. She died in the hospital a few days later.
1: We'll be back right after World Report. It is 19 degrees in Montreal. A beautiful day expected for southwestern Quebec and most of central Quebec as well. Just a few scattered showers here and there, but not much.

Coming up in this half hour, adventure racing combines hiking, biking, paddling, and navigation. And there's a big international competition happening this weekend in Temiskaming. We'll find out more from writer Kevin McKinnon. And in the next half hour, the Holmes Barn in the townships is a rare round barn that's more than a century old. And you can get a guided tour by the family. We're going to speak with Aaron Holmes, a descendant of the person who constructed the barn, about why it's so special and the challenge of preserving it as a working farm.

It is 19 degrees in Montreal right now. Southwestern Quebec, we're going to see a nice, warm, sunny Saturday, going up to about 29 this afternoon. A few clouds, not much. The UV index is 8, which is very high, down to 18 degrees overnight with a few clouds. And Sunday, we're looking at a mix of sun and cloud and a high of 28. Quebec City, it's 16 degrees and clear right now. And we're going to see a few clouds this morning, but mainly sunny for today. A high of 28 degrees today for Quebec City. And for central Quebec, it's pretty much what we're looking at, between 26 and 28 for the Mauricie, the Beauce, and Charlevoix, down to 17 degrees overnight with a few clouds. Townships, it is 11 right now, under clear skies, staying clear for the morning. We're going to see a few clouds this afternoon, but mainly sunny, up to 28 degrees and down to 16 overnight with a few clouds. Laurentians, a high current temperature, rather, of 12. Clear skies in Mont-Tremblant and staying clear for most of the day. Maybe some clouds moving in just ever so slightly in the afternoon, a high of 27 degrees. A mix of sun and cloud by the evening, but it just, that's as cloudy as it gets, down to 17 overnight and partly cloudy overnight. In Gaspé, it is 12 degrees right now, partly cloudy, staying like that for the morning and into the afternoon, mainly sunny, a high of 25, a low of 14 degrees tonight with a few clouds. Baie-Comeau, 11 degrees right now, partly cloudy and mainly sunny for the day as well, going up to 21 this afternoon, down to 13 overnight with a couple of clouds. That is your look at weather. 13 minutes past 7 o'clock. Canadian artist Kelly Badeau, originally from Ivory Coast, has a new album out and three upcoming shows in Quebec. On August 12th, she'll be at Sherbrooke's Festival des Traditions du Monde. This is Silver Lining.

0: That is Kelly Badeau with Silver Lining. You're listening to All in a Weekend. Well, this weekend, the Témiscamingue region of Quebec will be hosting a truly unique event. It's the first Junior Adventure Racing World Championship ever. There are about 38 teams from 10 different countries represented. Over 4 days, these young elite adventurers will be competing on a course that combines orienteering, trekking, mountain biking, canoeing, navigation, and teamwork. Kevin McKinnon is at the event. He's a senior editor with slowtwitch.com, an endurance website. I spoke with him yesterday. Hi, Kevin. Welcome to All in a Weekend.
1: Thank you so much, Sonali.
0: For those who aren't familiar with it, what is adventure racing in this context?
1: Well, there are lots of different types of adventure races. Mm-hmm. I guess the best way to describe it is like a bunch of different outdoor activities. So athletes have to get to a number of different checkpoints through the day. And so sometimes they will have to swim to those. Sometimes they'll mountain bike. Sometimes they'll run, as you mentioned, trekking. One of the things that makes this event here in Témiscamingue so unique, you know, they've had it for, I guess, 5 years now or so, is there's always a section, a couple of sections that have ropes, special ropes courses. And there's a team that comes in from France and sets up all of the different climbing and the rappelling parts of the course here. So it's not quite you name it and they'll have it, but it's almost like that.
0: Well, it's funny because that, you know, there's so many different kinds of adventure racing. So this really is one that combines a lot of different things, because I've seen competitions where it is just you have to go to the checkpoints, but any way you can. So maybe you swim, maybe you take a canoe, but this is really everything.
1: Yeah. And it's a lot of the stuff is, I guess, prescribed, right? So the athletes the night before the race will get their maps and, you know, sort of outline of what all they have to do. And so then they have to figure out, okay, where am I going to put my mountain bike? And some of them, only one person needs to swim, for example. So, you know, they decide, okay, you're the better swimmer and off you go. Mm. Last year, they had a special part of the course where one of the athletes had to, they mountain biked

0: up to a car racetrack, one of those gravel racetracks.
1: Yeah.
0: One of the athletes had to get off, get their biking gear off, get into this crazy car racing gear, jump into a car, do two laps around the track, and then get back out on the course.
1: Wow.
0: So they you know, as I said, and especially the race directors here are renowned for just coming up with truly unique forms, which is part of what makes this event so popular.
1: Well, this is special because this is the first junior event. So how old are the athletes competing and where do they come from?
0: There are two different sections in this. There's a junior category and then there's an under 25 category for this Youth World Championship. So you've basically got everything from 16 to 24, 25 year olds. They are coming from 10 different countries around the world. So you've got Australia, Brazil, Canada, France, India, New Zealand, South Africa, Spain, Uruguay, and the United States. And the French team, they have 8 different teams out here. So they're bringing their crew in force here today. I had a chance actually to speak with one of the athletes who was representing Canada. Her name's Eloise Poirier, and she's on Team Bouet et Paillet. I hope that I'm doing that somewhat justice. Along with her partner, Emily Lussier. And they're representing Canada in the U25 women's division. And she also happens to be the daughter of one of the race directors of the event. So she has grown up seeing adventure racing all her life. And here's what she had to say about being part of this championship.
2: I think it means a lot to me to be like to have the chance to represent Canada at that event. And also since it's the first youth world championship, it's really fun to experience that first event like that. And it's really fun to represent Canada in Canada because it's like it's going to be like there's going to be a bunch of people that I know and everything. So I think it's a great way to start my career in adventure racing.
1: And that was Héloïse Poirier, one of the competitors on Team Bouet et Paillettes. They're country, different people coming from different countries, but they're not competing for their country. They have their own teams that they're competing with.
0: Well, yeah, it's sort of a combination of the two. So each team gets to come up with their own team name. But yes, they are very much representing their countries. Okay. The U.S. Has like a team manager here who is helping out, helping that group. And as I mentioned, Team France, they're here in force. and then the Spanish team as well. Seems to be really well equipped and they've got their coaches and all this stuff. So these are all parts of the Adventure Racing World Series. These countries are all part of that World Series. And so a number of these countries actually fundraised to be able to send these athletes over to these championships.
1: How did Témiscamingue get chosen to host this first World Championship?
0: Well, so the group that is putting this race on is based in Magog, Quebec, and they've organized adventure races across Canada and even around the world to some extent. For many years, they put on an event in China. And they had, for a long time, an event in Gaspé, I guess. But then they ended up moving that event to here in Témiscamingue. And they've always, with their races, their adventure races, they've always incorporated a fun prologue event where they've combined the people here for the adventure race with high school or even elementary school students and had them all go through a little event. And I think that was a huge step or part of the what attracted the Adventure Racing World Series organizers to look at Témiscamingue as a great way to start this Youth World Championship. Here's Eloise again talking about just what it means for this Témiscamingue community to be part of this world.
2: Throughout the years, there's been like the Prologue Jeunesse, which is like a youth event to interest a bit the

0: Youth of Temiskaming in adventure racing. And this year, which is fun, some of the racers that did the Youth Prologue back some years back are racing in the World Championships this year. So it's really fun to see them to discover a new sport. Also, in adventure racing, you discover a lot of the territories and trails that usually not a lot of people know.
1: Yeah, and Temiscaming, I mean, the Abitibi is a beautiful region, so it's not like they're missing out on anything there.
2: Oh, you could not be more correct with that one. It's been really fun to meet some of these athletes, and coming from New Zealand, coming from Australia, and they have all just raved about how beautiful this region is. I was here last year covering this event as a photographer, and the scenery and landscape is just spectacular. So the region includes, I think it's over 16,000 square kilometers, and 95% of that is covered in lakes and forests.
1: Yeah.
2: So everywhere you look, there's just another beautiful view.
1: How has the community responded to the event?
2: They are tremendously proud of it. Claire Bolduc, the prefect of the Temiskaming region, credited the success of the event over all of the years to all of the volunteers and organizers and sponsors from the region. And they've really highlighted the contributions of the Kebewaik and Wolf Lake First Nations, who bring to the traditional singers and drummers and food and artisans to the opening ceremonies of the event and support the event all the way through. The region is 100% behind it. And then on top of all of that, the organizers do a television show that ends up being broadcast in 150 countries. And so that really provides some very welcome exposure to this region, to the rest of the world.
1: What does a win mean for the racers?
2: So yeah, that is another very great question. I posed that to some of the athletes I met because, I sort of wondered, are you here for an experience? Are you here to see a country? Or are you here
1: Because let's be
2: because
1: clear,
2: you
1: there's
2: are
1: no big
2: gunning
1: prize
2: after a
1: money.
2: race?
1: There's no big prize money for the
2: Yeah,
1: winners.
2: well, and so there is no prize money, but there is a world championship on the line. And so many of the especially some of those countries I mentioned that that have the organization and the coaches and everything, they're here going after the win.
1: Yeah.
2: So that is the big thing here. They're not coming away with a prize purse or anything like that, but I think there will be a lot of bragging rights on the line. And certainly a prestige to our overall champions.
1: Absolutely, with that the number of events and competitions in it, it sounds so fascinating. Thank you so much for talking to us, Kevin. Have a great weekend.
2: Hey, thank you so much. As long as the black flies don't get me, I think I'm going to have a great time.
3: Kevin McKinnon is a senior editor with slowtwitch.com, an endurance website. We reached him in Temiscaming, Quebec. Well, if you are in the region, you're listening to this right now, let me know if you see anything, if you know of any of the competitors that are there this weekend, 514-566-9066. That is our text message line. As I said, the Adventure Junior World Champion Adventure Race is happening all weekend in Temiscaming, Quebec. Ontario singer-songwriter Billie-Ann has a new single on the CBC Music Top 20 this week. It's called Otis.

0: 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You're listening to All in a Weekend. News is next.
1: This is CBC News. Good morning. It's 7:30. I'm Stephanie Miles, and this is your CBC News from Montreal. Montreal Public Health is warning schools against using sex education material distributed by a nonprofit called Sirena Québec. The organization tours schools across the province with the stated goal of fighting period stigma. But in an internal letter sent to school boards and services centers, Montreal Public Health says some of the Sirena Québec educational materials promote the use of symptothermal method to teens as a form of birth control. That's something the nonprofit firmly denies. Sirena Québec says the method simply allows them to demonstrate the physiological phases of the menstrual cycle and the biological signs of fertility to help increase health literacy. It says that's different than promoting the use of the method as birth control. Dr. Diane Francoeur is the CEO of the Society of Obstetricians and Gynecologists of Canada. She says the method is not safe for teens.
2: Well, that's the method that our grandmother used. You take your body temperature in the morning, you take it every day at the same time, and you have to rely on the average menstrual cycle. But as we know, women are not robots. So if you're stressed out because of the heat wave, because you have a school exam, your periods may not be that regular, and this is where women can get pregnant.
1: Sirena Québec says it plans to meet with Montreal public health officials in August to further discuss their concerns. Montreal's Regional Transit Authority is looking at where next to expand service. The ARTM has targeted 8 zones to study for possible transit projects from the city to as far out as Lanaudière. Quabina Oduro has more.
3: 3 years after the first branch of the REM opened, the light rail network is almost complete. And with the extension of the Metro's Blue Line taking shape, the Regional Transit Authority is looking at what's next.
4: So we are in a very good shape.
3: McGill University urban planning professor Ahmed Alghanidi says it's good news. He believes building onto the existing network will help reduce road congestion.
4: Because the congestion is not going to go away by itself. And people will keep using the cars as much as it's convenient. But when you start providing a convenient service like the REM, people actually start using it.
3: The zones under consideration are in Montreal, Laval, the Laurentians, the Montérégie, and Lanaudière. The ARTM will recommend the most appropriate scenario for each zone to help the province guide future investments. But Trajectoire Quebec's Brian Nash says building new infrastructure is not a one-time expense.
5: We see right now the current infrastructures, they need billions of dollars in maintenance. It is really nice to see some new projects, but we need to keep in mind that we will need to maintain them.
3: He says the province will have to commit to funding whatever does end up getting built far into the future. Quabina Oduro, CBC News, Brossard.
1: Some brown bullhead catfish in Quebec may have a transmissible form of melanoma. A third of the fish in Lake Memphremagog, which extends on both sides of the Quebec-Vermont border, are carriers. The bottom feeders appear to sport black lesions that grow in size. Julie Dragon is a data scientist from the University of Vermont. She co-authored a study that posits this is a first for the fish universe. And she says early feedback indicates Lake

0: meant for Magog isn't the only body of water affected.
1: With the publicity from this paper already, we are we've had many reports from biologists and citizens that they see these fish in other bodies of water. So our next effort is to sample more broadly and see, you know, what is the actual range of this disease

0: so they can track them. A man accused of involuntary manslaughter of his spouse in Saint-Charles-sur-Richelieu last fall was granted bail Friday over the prosecution's objections. The 43-year-old had been detained since his initial arrest at the scene last September 26th. Police responded to a call at a residence in Saint-Charles-sur-Richelieu in the Montérégie region and found a woman in critical condition. She died in hospital October 1st. The name of both the accused and the victim are subject to a court-ordered publication ban. The court granted the bail set at $100,000 in large part because he had no priors, but there are a lot of conditions attached, including surveillance cameras, an alarm system, and various other things. And finally, while it's generally pretty quiet on the road these days, there are more handy tips to avoid a few tight spots this weekend. Here's our transportation columnist, Lita Polson.
1: It's weekend number two of the construction holiday, and there are more closures for the Mercier Bridge. In addition to the counterflow traffic until August 3rd, there will be ramp closures until Monday. The 132 West ramp onto the bridge towards Montreal will be closed, and the 138 West ramp towards Châteauguay will also be closed. Traffic is expected to be chaotic on the South Shore side of the bridge. Good idea to head over to Highway 30 and take the Champlain Bridge. For the fireworks on Sunday night, the Jacques-Cartier Bridge is closing down at 8 p.m. until midnight. And local streets like Notre-Dame will have restrictions. The 136 will also close during the event and only reopen Monday morning. You could use the Victoria Bridge, with two lanes open towards the South Shore until 11:30 p.m. And just like most weekends this summer, the REM will only start service at 7:30 in the morning for planned work. Shuttle buses will be available for some stations. Plan and prepare and have a safe weekend. I'm Lita Polson for CBC News Montreal.
0: And that was your CBC News.
2: Thanks very much, Stephanie. Somebody texted in that they were stuck there for an hour on the Mercier this week trying to get home from work. Like, yeah. Yeah. Look, it's temporary. It's just for a few weeks. And I know that doesn't make it better when you're stuck for an hour, but at least it won't be every day.
0: It does feel, however, though, that people who decided that they, you know, could or would buy a home on the South Shore in Châteauguay and Saint-Constant in that area, it feels like that bridge is, there's always something.
2: There's always something.
0: Going back to the OCA crisis in 1990, it just hasn't stopped. I don't mean to make light of that, by the way.
2: No, I know. Yeah. But no, it just like, it just hasn't stopped there. Yeah, we feel you. We feel you. But it's beautiful there, so.
0: Get a lot of house, too.
2: I get a lot of house. Yeah, I get it. 514-566-9066. That is our text message line. Look, we are with you. Courage if you've got to sit through that because you have to get to and from work. It is 20 degrees right now in Greater Montreal. In southwestern Quebec, we're getting a beautiful day today. Sunny, just a few clouds. That's it. Reaching a high of about 29 degrees. The UV index is 8, which is very high. Down to 18 overnight with a few clouds. For Quebec City, it is 16 degrees right now and clear. And central Quebec also getting a beautiful sunny day. Highs between 26 and 28 for central Quebec and sunny. Clear tonight down to 14. For the township, sunny today, a high of 29 degrees. Clear skies overnight and a low of 13. For the Laurentians, sunny and a high of 26 today. Clear skies tonight, a low of 16 degrees. La Trois-Rivières, sunny today, a high of 28. A clear tonight, becoming partly cloudy after midnight and a low of 18. Rivière-du-Loup, sunny this morning, then a mix of sun and cloud. It says 30% chance of showers this afternoon. I'm not seeing it on the radar just yet, but Environment Canada says there could be a chance of showers this afternoon, a high of 28 degrees for Rivière-du-Loup. Clear skies tonight, a low of 16 degrees. Baie-Comeau, sunny and a high of 23. Clear tonight, down to 11. And for Rouyn-Noranda, mainly sunny with clouds moving in this afternoon and then some scattered showers this afternoon as well. Windy and a high of 24. Cloudy tonight with some more scattered showers and a low of 15. That is your look at weather 21 and a half minutes away from 9 o'clock. Let's take a quick look at sports. Well, yesterday in basketball, Blondo Chukwuegbo had 23 points and 9 assists, and Kevin Osawe scored 21 points and added 11 rebounds. And the Montreal Alliance went on to win 96-85 over the visiting Ottawa Blackjacks in the Canadian Elite Basketball League. The Alliance are currently in last place in the Eastern Conference. They're trying to win their last few games this season so they can make it into the playoffs. And Canada secured 3 medals on day 1 of the Commonwealth Games in Glasgow, Scotland. Canada Canada claimed gold in the men's team gymnastics and earned a pair of bronze in Paris.

swimming. And the women's team final and individual qualifying for gymnastics are on today. The women's team took bronze in the team event in 2022, and they remain a medal contender with four-time Olympian Ellie Black and 16-year-old rising star Valley Field's Leah Monica Fontaine on this year's squad. Fontaine took silver in the vault in last year's World Championships, while the 30-year-old Black has won 3 World Championship medals and 6 Commonwealth Games medals in her career. Lots of Quebec content on the Canadian men's gymnastics team as well, between Felix Dolci and others on the team. And there are 15 games in Major League Soccer today with all 3 Canadian teams in action. And that includes CF Montreal, who hosts Inter Miami today, but they'll be without star striker Lionel Messi. And the WNBA All-Star Game goes tonight at the United Center in Chicago. Team Spoon plays Team Coop. Toronto Tempo guard Marina Mabry is on Team Coop, which includes stars such as Angela Reese, Paige Buggers, Natasha Howard, and Brianna Stewart. That is your look at sports 20 minutes away from 8 o'clock. The musical project of Canadian singer-songwriter Afi Yurvinen is called Bahamas, and Bahamas is coming to the Super Folk Moreton Heights Festival on August 14th. They call him one of the most unique voices in the country's folk and indie scene. From his 2025 record titled Eerily, this is my second last album. Here's Bahamas with Sauna.

0: minutes away from 8 o'clock. Well, today is the last day of Historic Places Days in Canada. Since July 10th, Canadians have been traveling virtually or in person to historic sites across the country. The campaign was created by the National Trust for Canada, a charity to care for and promote historic places in Canada. One of the places on the map is the Holmes Round Barn in Barnston West in the townships. It's a working fifth-generation dairy farm that has, as the name suggests, a barn that is round. The structure used to be fairly common in the region, but today the Holmes Barn is one of the last of its kind that is still in regular use. And if you go there, you might meet Erin Holmes, whose great-grandfather built the barn in 1907, and she joins me this morning. Hi, Erin. Welcome to All in a Weekend.
1: Well, good morning, and thank you for the invite. I'm happy to be part of the show.
0: The round barn used to be a pretty common sight in the region, in the townships, but in Quebec too. But now your family seems to have one of the last ones standing. What's different about how a round barn works?
1: Well, back when it was built at the beginning of the century, it was built in 1907, but I'll give you a bit of history on that. My great-grandfather, when he was saving his money to buy our farm, he worked in the States, in Massachusetts, in New England, for his Uncle Samuel in the woods. That's where he, you know, saved his money to buy the farm. And that's where he saw the idea of the round barn. And it was built originally by the Shakers. The first round barn was built in 1826 in Hancock, Massachusetts, by a religious group called the Shakers. And they split from another group called the Quakers because they felt that they weren't fervent or severe enough in their religion. In fact, when they would pray, they would shake, hence the name the Shakers. So they were quite brilliant in the idea of the barn. And at the time when labor was manual, it was very labor saving, very well thought. Everything was central. The horses did all the work to bring the hay up to the top story. And for the workers, they just threw everything down. And when it came time to feed the animals, they would go to the second story, open the trap doors, again, throw everything down, labor saving, and feed 5-6 cows to the right, 5-6 cows to the left, and then move to the next trap door. The silo, which passes through all three stories, was central as well. So the corn silage was put in there. Now, we no longer use the silo now because when we did a major renovation in 2001, that was the part that supported the big structure that was created to hopefully keep that barn standing another 100 years plus.
0: Okay. And there used to be quite a lot in the region. There's only six now that remain in the region?
1: Correct. At the beginning of the century, there was 15 or more just in our Ways Mills region. And now there's only six left in Quebec. And ours is the only one that is operational with animals and a working barn doing commercial dairy. Like for the reason it was built. And not only that, we have, you know, found out a while ago, in fact, it's the only one in all of North America, which makes us even more rare and unique, that does commercial dairy.
0: Well, the barn's location is one of the locations for this year's Historic Places Days. And, you know, the people are invited to go and tour the locations during this time period. But you actually have been giving tours for a very long time. What do people enjoy most about visiting the farm?
1: Well, actually, what I've been told and what I'm hearing, because I had committed for the last 2 weeks to be present, some days I don't have people, and other days I had a record group. Well, many people arrived one after another. It was like 11 was quite a few the other day. They tell me they actually love the personal reception and the stories, and it's very personal. So that sounds to be actually, like they find the structure. And I'm not just talking about myself here. Like my father, Stanley Holmes, is the number one tour guide. And my sister's amazing at it. But the thing is, we love talking about the barn. We love receiving the people. We love sharing it. And we have for years. It's been instilled in us since we were young. It's something we do. We hope to continue to do. And this is why also it's so important to keep that barn standing. You know, it needs a lot of work. It always does. We put a lot of work and money into it every year because we use it. But something, a structure like that is very special and unique. And there's not a single job you do that doesn't cost a lot of money in it.
0: Yeah. Well, so, I mean, that leads me to my next question. I mean, in what state is the barn after that long? How, you know, what are the repairs like?
1: Well, we need it ongoing. Actually, our last project was we did put in new windows, but it does need some structural work, you know, down by the foundation where the boards are meeting the cement. It needs some reinforcement, some replacement. A lot of boards need to be replaced at the soffits. they're not huge.

0: huge jobs. It's just a lot of jobs, and it's particular work. The soffits need to be replaced. It needs, well, a lot of boards need to be replaced, and it needs a fresh painting. The cupolas up top should be fixed up, probably, you know, scraped down, prepared, and probably a few boards replaced. And like ongoing repairs need to be, that's where we're at. We've, like I said, we put money into it every year, but after 25 years, it needs extra love.
1: Yeah. And it's
0: for
1: not.
0: For example, we, a few years back, we had a guy go up and tack down the tin, and it was like a 2 or 3 hour job. There was no material involved hardly. And it was like an over a $4,000 bill.
1: And it's not anybody's had renovations on their house is like, oh, you walked in, it cost us $5,000. Fantastic. but that is, you know, and this is a heritage structure. Yeah, technically. Now you are looking for a grant to help with the repairs in the barn because it is very expensive. Now people also might be wondering, well, you're a private business. Why are you applying for a grant to repair the structure?
0: Yeah, well, that is a common question, of course. And farming, if I wanted to get rich, I wouldn't be a dairy farmer. You know, we work very hard and it's difficult to keep farming going. That's why so many farms are shutting down. But our farm is very important. We're trying to keep it going like everyone. Everyone has their own challenges. So keeping the farm going is one thing and keeping that barn up is an entirely different issue. So in fact, I had been working on a government grant for like 5 years, and that's a bit of a long story, but I'll just share that it had come out. We're in the process of still hoping we can be part of it.
1: Mm-hmm. There's so much red tape involved in getting it. Like, let's just say it has gone through many levels of government and you're still kind of figuring out where did the money go?
0: Yeah, well, this particular one, I mean, we actually a few years ago, we went to Quebec City because the Department of Culture and Communication did a piece on our barn through Télé-Québec, Bien Bâti with André Robitaille. And when we were invited to Quebec 2 years ago, the people in the department were telling us, like my sister and I and my daughter came with us, the program is coming. We are currently working on transforming the program that will help for your privately owned heritage building. So twice a year, I would check in with the Department of Culture and Communication, the MRC Aquaticook, and the municipality. So that's where it was at. But I think, long story short, the municipality, when the program came out, they didn't let me know exactly. And I think they interpreted it as they had to come up with the other half, I think, the way it was written. And I don't think that's exactly correct. I think they needed to support the program and write a ruling that, say, if the owner came up with the other part and they supported it and did the paperwork, I think that would be sufficient. So I'm currently trying to work with them now to see or hope that it's not too late to get that program.
1: In the meantime, you know, while you're waiting for funding to come in some way, how are you managing?
0: Well, I mean, we're managing. We do what we can. Some jobs aren't getting done that should be done. So, you know, the barn's standing. Yeah. It's not like ready to fall down, but it needs work. And so, fingers crossed. I'm hopeful that the program can still work. And aside from that, we keep doing what we're doing, and just something will come.
1: Yeah,
0: I do believe. I'm looking at a few other options as well. I have a woman that. She was a tourist originally, and she really wanted to help us. Her name is Jane Robertson. God love her. It's like we're kindred spirits. And she came as a tourist. We received her like we received everyone. We had a fantastic connection. And when she went back home to Ontario, she was just thinking, how could she help? How could she help? So she created us a website and our Facebook page, and she keeps it up to date. And we've become wonderful friends since and keep a regular contact. In fact, she's coming down in a week to continue our works together. So through this, we're hoping to gain continued visibility. And in fact, it was her that registered us for this event, Historic Places Days. Mm-hmm. So she does a lot of things for me behind the scenes because she knows how busy I am. I'm doing the management now, and I'm also in the barn a lot milking cows. So she understands. She used to have a dairy farm, so she fully understands that, and she's been wonderful trying to help us maybe find something out there. And I think in time, something will present itself.
1: And I'm confident. If you can't get to the barn, you can go to the website and check out the beautiful website Jane's created as well, with all the videos and historic and archival photos. And Aaron, you're going to be around today, literally until the cows come home.

0: So what? Yes. Tell me what happens when the cows come home.
1: What happens when they cross the road?
0: How do you bring them in?
1: Well, we either my brother hops on the tractor or we go by foot. But last year I got a side by side, so that's made it a lot more fun. Me and the girls, my nieces, we love to hop on the side by side and go get the cows. And like in the morning, it's getting darker again. But you know, in the morning is early. We're up at 4:30 and to the barn by, you know, before 5 o'clock usually every morning. Never miss. And especially my brother, he's a rock, he's a warrior, and it's a lifestyle for sure. So we get the cows, and actually we're one of the few farms that actually still put their cows out. I mean, most big farms now with modernization and robots and all of that, the cows stay inside for the most part, but with our old ways, and you know, we're trying to blend new ways with old ways too. You know, some of the modern ways are good, and we're trying to update some of the things we do, but it's important that we don't change everything, I think.
0: Yeah.
1: It's what makes us unique, and there's a lot of good things about the old ways as well.
0: Well, I hope you have a great time today until the cows come home.
1: Thank you very much.
0: And we will keep people updated about the progress on that. So they can go to the website to visit for more. And if people want to visit in the future, Erin, they should send you an email, right?
1: They should send me an email because, like I said, we're always open to showing people. But if they're coming somewhere from somewhere and want to be sure that someone's there, you know, they might want to contact me first and we can schedule a time.
0: Perfect. I will put that website up on our website. Erin, thanks so much for speaking with us today. Have a great day.
1: And thank you, too. Have a great day also. Thank you.
0: Thanks. That was Erin Holmes of the Holmes Round Barn. You can visit the barn in Barnston West for the last day of Heritage Places Days. If you can't make it and you still want a tour, as she said, send them an email. I'm going to put up a link on the audio upload for this interview on our website, cbc.ca/allinaweekend. Here's some new music with a vintage sound from Vancouver-based blues quartet Honey Bear the Band. This is Just Your Fool.

0: That is Honey Bear, the band with I'm Just Your Fool. It is 2 minutes away from 8 o'clock and Stephanie Miles has the headlines.
1: Well, Sonali, it was a little too active in the city last night. Fire broke out in a bakery on Newman Boulevard in LaSalle about 2 a.m. According to Radio Canada, initial reports are that a suspect shattered the front window of the business, started the fire with some sort of accelerant, then took off on foot before the police arrived. No one was hurt, though. And then around 4 a.m., a 45-year-old man was seriously injured by a bladed weapon near the downtown intersection of St. Catherine and St. Marc. The victim was conscious when the police arrived, but he's in hospital in critical condition with upper body injuries. So the police are investigating that one.
0: Thanks so much, Stephanie. 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We'll be back right after World Report, which is coming up in a few seconds.

0: Sixers is worth just $8 million. And yesterday, just hours after the news broke, there were already billboards in Philadelphia welcoming James to his new home. Steve Futterman, CBC News, Los Angeles.
1: And finally, Canadian athletes are hoping to make some gains during day two of the 2026 Commonwealth Games in Scotland. Canada scored three medals in the opening day, including a gold from the men's artistic gymnastics team, while Mary Jibb from Muskoka, Ontario, and Jagdev Gill of Brockville, Ontario, earned para-bronze medals in swimming. You can watch the games today on CBC television starting at 1:30 Eastern Time. And that is the latest national and international news from World Report. I'm John Northcott. Thanks for spending part of your weekend with us here at CBC News.
2: Good morning. I'm Sonali Karnik. This is All in a Weekend.

Coming up in this half hour of the program, Gloria Bayliss was posthumously nominated to be a Black changemaker this year. Dion Codrington talks about the impact she had on human rights in Canada. And in the next half hour, Heritage Montreal is offering a series of walking tours this summer and fall that explore our historic and current sports buildings and recreational parks. We'll find out more. And it is 21 degrees in Montreal. Let's take a quick look at your weather forecast. Going up to 29 degrees for southwestern Quebec today under sunny skies. A beautiful day ahead, really, for the region. Going down to 18 overnight with a few clouds. 18 degrees right now in Quebec City and clear. We are expecting a few clouds and a high of about 28 by this afternoon. And that is for most of central Quebec, including the Beauce, the Mauricie and Charlevoix. Warm conditions today and a low of 17 degrees overnight. Of 17 degrees with a few clouds. Laurentians, 15 in Mont-Tremblant right now. Clear skies, and it will stay clear all morning. A few clouds moving in this afternoon, not much. A high of 27 degrees, and then this evening it'll be a mix of sun and cloud. Partly cloudy overnight, down to 17 degrees, and starting off at a mostly cloudy morning tomorrow. For the townships, it's 14 degrees in Sherbrooke right now, and we are looking at a beautiful day in Sherbrooke as well. Clear and sunny for the morning. A couple of clouds moving in this afternoon, reaching a high of about 28 degrees and a low of 16 overnight with a few clouds, but a beautiful morning to start tomorrow and around 20 degrees as well to start. And for Trois-Rivières, it is 17 degrees right now under clear skies. A couple of clouds moving in this morning, but it will stay pretty much sunny for the day. In fact, we're looking at a clear and sunny afternoon and a high of 28 degrees, down to 17 with a few clouds overnight. That is your look at weather. You can text us here anytime at 514-566-9066. From a new album in the Hour of Chaos, this is Allison Russell with Nashville artist Devin Gilifian. Love is a Golden Lion.

0: stars Alison Russell with Devin Gilfillian. Love is a Golden Lion. 15 and a half minutes past 8 o'clock. We're continuing the fifth anniversary celebration of CBC's Black Changemakers. The theme this year is passing the torch. Five previous changemakers nominated people in their community who are making a difference. Gloria Bayliss is among this year's cohort. She was a Barbadian Canadian nurse and entrepreneur, and she passed away almost a decade ago. But her fight for justice forever changed human rights laws in this country. Dionne Codrington is the creator of Changemakers, and she joined me earlier to talk about Gloria Bayliss. Hi, Dionne.
1: Hello, Suna.
0: Tell us more about who Gloria Bayliss was.
1: So as you mentioned, she was a nurse. And while she was looking for a part-time job in 1964, she found herself in a situation that led to a fight that was ultimately going to have repercussions across Canada. So Gloria was looking for a part-time nursing position at Montreal's Queen Elizabeth Hotel. And the manager told her that the position had already been filled, but she soon discovered that that wasn't the case. Not only had it not been filled, but her friend, who was white, applied later that very same day, and she was invited to an interview.
0: Wow.
1: So Gloria, understandably upset, she went to the Negro Citizenship Association for some advice, and that's where she found out that Quebec had just enacted a new statute that banned hiring exclusions based on race. So armed with that information, some support from the NCA, and a dash of gumption, she took Hilton to court.
0: So that really did take some courage. No one had filed that kind of case before.
1: That's right. Ink was barely dry in the statute, so it was definitely not an easy road for her. It took 12 years for that final judgment, but she won. And the penalty, Sona, for the hotel? A very symbolic $25 fine.
0: What?
1: But Gloria's case, it set a massive judicial precedent for Canadian human rights laws.
0: So she's a pioneer, and that's why she was nominated to be a changemaker this year. I mentioned off the top that this year is about passing the torch. Why did you want to do that?
1: So for the past four editions of Changemakers, we were asking our audience to submit nominations. But for this anniversary year, we really wanted to do something special, something that's both a nod to the past and a way to pay it forward. And so for me, this year's all about intention and legacy.
0: So who is passing the torch to Gloria?
1: Well, that would be Akilah Newton. Akilah is an author. She's also the founder of Overture for the Arts. It's a nonprofit organization that offers kids to very high quality but low cost programming. Also teaches kids about Black history. And Akilah was named a changemaker herself in our very first edition in 2021. And she told us why Gloria's achievements resonated with her personally.
2: For me as a Black female entrepreneur, Gloria Bayliss, her accomplishments personally speak to me because it just reminds me that anything's possible if you want to create some meaningful change while breaking barriers that were not designed for Black people to overcome, that you just have to push through and continue to work hard and you could achieve anything. And her legacy really fuels me to continue pursuing my goals with confidence and with so much purpose.
1: So what Akilah is saying, and I think, you know, that's really the reason why five decades later, her life is still inspiring others, right? So Gloria didn't just change things for herself. Her fight was for everyone in her time. And then, as you see, for generations to follow. So when I heard this David and Goliath story that pits Gloria against the hotel chain, I just kept wondering where that courage even came from.
0: Yeah.
1: So first to leave home for England as a teenager, you know, to be

0: become a nurse. Then she leaves for Canada to start her life all over again. So I spoke to her daughter, Francoise, about that. And then she painted a picture of Gloria's life in Barbados.
1: You know, I look at her situation. She's one of 12. She's clearly parenting in terms of the work that I know she's doing within that family unit. She is not doing well at school. You can see the comments, you know, that, you know, how many classes she's missing. And, you know, she's diligent, but not certainly not recognized as what would be a top student. And yet when you see her transcripts, once she gets to England, she's a top student, right? So I believe that she had a lot of inner fortitude. I believe a lot of that came from watching my grandmother, so her mother. So I think she would have seen in her mother a very strong woman. Her father was an alcoholic, and so she would have experienced that within a family unit, and not just the behaviors, but the destabilization of a family and a woman who is the rock, mm-hmm. who is looking after these children and doing that. But she clearly had a sense she needed to leave. And, you know, her best friend within her family is her older sister. So she was second. Mm-hmm. And she felt guilty about leaving her older sister because she knew exactly what she was leaving her to, because she was bailing. But I think what she saw is a woman, her mother, you make the best of what you have and you just keep going forward.
2: From everything we're hearing, she was a pretty no-nonsense lady and she would make the choices she needed to make.
0: Yeah, absolutely. And everybody who you speak to who knew her tells you that same thing. Like, she didn't take anything lying down. You know, I asked her daughter Francoise what she thought her mother would think of being named a changemaker.
1: I think she'd be surprised. I don't think she ever saw herself that way. She was just doing what needed to be done that day. I'm telling you stories about the successes, but the woman I know is a woman who on Saturday morning, all the flyers would come into the house and we'd lay them out on the kitchen table and my mom would go through. And this is a woman who's watching her pennies, making sure that her family is going to be successful. Her and my father had an agreement that any money she earned, she kept, and that was for the extras, so that we could have a family holiday or something like that. And my father's money was to pay for all the necessities. I remember my dad coming home and giving my mother money out of an envelope to buy the groceries. Mm-hmm. So what I'm watching is a woman who's just competent, but in so many spheres, and not thinking of herself as doing anything other than making a life for herself and her kids.
2: How aware were her children of her case against the hotel?
0: So actually, when I spoke to Francoise and her brother, Frank, they said that they didn't really understand, you know, just how significant it was until they were much older.
2: Yeah, I bet.
0: And I think that given the time, we're talking about a time when children were seen and they were not heard. Mm-hmm. Not all that surprising that the parents wouldn't have been discussing this at the dinner table.
2: So her story is finally getting out there, and now there's a book in the works?
0: That's right. Professor Constance Backhouse is a historian. She's an award-winning author, and she writes about women's history and Black history in Canada. So, you know, crossing paths with Gloria's daughter, Francoise, fairly organic. And she actually pointed out to me when I was talking to her that Francoise Bayliss, pretty awesome in her own right. So maybe we'll be talking about her in the near future for Changemakers. So Francoise approached her to write about her mom and gave her this massive set of files that the Bayliss family had collected. And Constance told me that she took, you know, a look at the material while she was on vacation, and she finally got through everything weeks later and realized, oh, wait, this isn't an article. This is going to be a book. So to get a better sense of how significant Gloria's fight was in 1964, I asked her to give me some context, you know, like what she would have been up against trying to find work.
3: The workforce was systemically racialized and gendered so that jobs were divided. There were women's jobs and men's jobs. There was still the newspapers advertised jobs for women's and men's. There was still different pay scales. So the Minimum Wage Commission had a women's minimum wage and a men's women minimum wage, but they also did none of the same jobs. It was just women didn't do men's work. The same for race. There were jobs that Blacks were entitled to. I might add that Indigenous and other races have different histories, but on the issue of African Canadians, there were some jobs that they were allowed to do, being a porter on a railway for men, being a domestic cleaner for women. But essentially, most of the rest of the jobs were closed.

0: And so we had a workforce, and it's still in some degree segregated, but this was just a concrete segregation between race and gender.
1: So in 64, we're just on the heels of the Duplessis era. The Liberals said they're going to make a difference, and they passed the Act Respecting Discrimination in Employment, which was a statute that said no discrimination on the basis of race or sex in employment in Quebec. And so for her research, Constance spoke with educator Dorothy Wills, who is a force for social justice in her own right. And Dorothy was a volunteer, actually, with the Negro Citizenship Association. That's the organization that helped Gloria. And she said at the time, people were coming in three or four times a week to explain about employment discrimination, and nobody wanted to be the test case. But Constance says that according to Dorothy, Gloria was different.
0: Gloria was a woman who knew she had been wronged. And she was obviously a very strong, resolute person. And the Negro Citizenship Association, the NCA, decided that if she was willing, she would become the test case.
1: And so clearly she had to be resolute. It took more than a decade before she received her judgment. And Constance said that nothing much actually has changed, not surprising, in human rights litigation. And cases are still taking years to be resolved.
0: This one was a test case. And the lawyers were very serious about how they argued it. They didn't just put Gloria on the stand. They had a dozen other white nurses who testified that they had still been in the interview process when Gloria was denied the job. So they left no stone unturned, essentially. They did a very good job on the trial. But then the Hilton hotel chain, I think for reasons of their sense of their reputation, they did not want to be seen as the employer that turned away a Black nurse, a qualified Black nurse. And so they dug in their heels.
2: So ultimately, what was the overall impact of this case in Canada?
1: So according to Constance, that depends on whether or not you're an optimist. It took 12 years and there was a $25 fine, which, you know, hardly a remedy.
2: Yeah.
1: A real remedy might have been give her the job.
2: Right.
1: But Gloria even worried that it might discourage others from coming forward. But the NCA took it as a victory because this was a case that made a mark in the sand. So Constance, she tells me that she's a self-declared pessimist. And she actually wondered about others who came forward and then found themselves mired in legal arguments for decades. But if nothing else, she says it demonstrated that in really bad times, brave people stood up, were persistent, and didn't give up. So now, Gloria Bayliss's story is being kept alive through conversations like these, theater and exhibitions, and Constance hopes that all this greater awareness will help to move others to action.
0: The fact that the law did not come to a remedy quickly enough or thoroughly enough is a tragedy. But if people could be so brave in those circumstances, what are we thinking about now? It's much easier to be brave. We should be inspired. We should think no matter how dreadful the political, legal, economic situation seems to us today, my gosh, it's better than they dealt with. And we should be forging ahead. We should take license and heart from hearing the stories of the people who resisted in really terrible times.
1: And so now that's it right there for me. And really, you know, that speaks to the heart of this entire project. I think that, you know, when you know your history, you know yourself.
2: And what an incredible history that is. Dionne, thank you so much.
1: Thank you.
2: You can find all the Changemakers videos and stories, including this one, on our website, cbc.ca/Montreal, in addition to our mobile apps, CBC Listen and CBC Gem. Almost time for news, but let's hear a little bit of music. Let's hear a little bit of our theme song while I tell you about traffic, actually. Just a reminder about the Mercier Bridge, one lane in each direction, and there are roads blocked around it. So it will be tricky getting to and from the South Shores to Chateauguay and Ganawage. And just a reminder that add in some extra time in that commute if you're going to be going there this weekend. Your news is coming up next.

0: I forget, we do have one more pair of tickets to give away to the CBC Fan Game for the Montreal Alliance on July 28th, Tuesday, July 28th, in the CBC Zone. It's a fan appreciation game. 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
1: This is CBC News. Good morning, it's 8:30. I'm Stephanie Miles, and this is your CBC News from Montreal. A man accused of the involuntary manslaughter of his spouse in Saint-Charles-sur-Richelieu last fall was granted bail Friday over the prosecution's objections. The 43-year-old had been detained since his original arrest at the scene last September 26th. Police responded to a call at a residence there in the Montérégie region and found a woman in critical condition. She died in hospital October 1st. The names of both the accused and the victim are subject to a court-ordered publication ban. The court granted the bail set at $100,000 and paid with the sale of the suspect's home, in large part because he had no priors. His sister committed to housing and supervising him pending trial. The subject will have a curfew, can't leave the province, and must take medication recommended by a psychiatrist. Surveillance cameras and an alarm system must be installed, and the court decreed he must sleep alone. Researchers have found what they say is the first transmissible form of fish cancer. It's been discovered in Lake Menformagog, which extends on both sides of the Quebec-Vermont border. Some brown bullhead catfish carry the disease, and from early reports, it might extend beyond that lake to other bodies of water. As Gabriel Gindy reports, researchers are still unsure how it spreads.
2: If you snag a catfish at Lake Memphremagog, you may want to give it a good look before tossing it in the pan.
3: Don't eat any fish that has anything noticeably unusual about it.
2: That's Julie Dragon, a data scientist at the University of Vermont, and one of the researchers behind the study looking at a form of melanoma found in fish. Dragon says a third of the brown bullhead catfish found in the lake have it.
3: It can progress to, you know, a tumor on top of a tumor. We've seen fish with tumors in their mouths, their gills, covering their eyes, so they can grow quite big.
2: Quebec's Environment Ministry says if you reel in a catfish with these black spots, let them know so that they can keep track. Dragon says it's still not clear how the fish get the disease, but she has suspicions.
3: It's not coming up individually in each fish, but being passed from fish to fish.
2: So whether it's transmitted by simple contact or when things get a little more intimate during mating season is still undetermined. But Dragon says not to worry. There's no evidence that it can be passed to humans. Gabriel Gindy, CBC News, Montreal.
1: Over to Quebec City, where residents of Charlebourg are fighting for their bus route to stay the way it is. The capital's transit agency plans to reroute the 34 bus line, along with dozens of others, by late August. But an online petition is trying to pressure the network into keeping the eastern portion of the borough better connected. Julia Israel reports.
4: Denise Dehaye lives in the northern section of Charlebourg, and because she lives on the east side of Highway 73, she says her daily routine is about to change for the worse. Dehaye says bus route 34 is her grandchildren's only way to get to school, but soon the stop where they usually get on will disappear. Without it, they will have to walk along the highway to get to the next stop. Quebec City's transit agency, the RTC, is making changes to its routes starting late August. The construction of the new tramway will reshuffle the bus network, affecting dozens of routes, including the 34. The RTC says residents will still be able to take the on-demand FlexiBus, which it also plans to improve. It says that the top portion of Route 34 was cut because of its very low ridership. Still, a petition to maintain the route as it is has more than 700 signatures. Dehaye says she understands that the transit agency must make changes, but that there must be another way that doesn't cut her neighborhood out. Julia Israel, CBC News, Montreal.
1: A 45-year-old

man was seriously injured by a bladed weapon near the downtown intersection of St. Catherine and St. Mark. It happened about 4 o'clock this morning. The victim was conscious when police arrived, but he's reportedly in hospital in critical condition with upper body injuries. According to Radio-Canada, the initial information

0: too. No arrests so far as the investigation continues. And finally, while it's fairly quiet overall on the road these days, here are some handy tips to avoid a few legitimately tight spots this weekend from our transportation columnist, Lita Polson.
1: It's weekend number two of the construction holiday, and there are more closures for the Mercier Bridge. In addition to the counterflow traffic until August 3rd, there will be ramp closures until Monday. The 132 West ramp onto the bridge towards Montreal will be closed, and the 138 West ramp towards Châteauguay will also be closed. Traffic is expected to be chaotic on the South Shore side of the bridge. Good idea to head over to Highway 30 and take the Champlain Bridge. For the fireworks on Sunday night, the Jacques-Cartier Bridge is closing down at 8 p.m. until midnight. And local streets like Notre-Dame will have restrictions. The 136 will also close during the event and only reopen Monday morning. You could use the Victoria Bridge, with two lanes open towards the South Shore until 11:30 p.m. And just like most weekends this summer, the REM will only start service at 7:30 in the morning for planned work. Shuttle buses will be available for some stations. Plan and prepare and have a safe weekend. I'm Lita Polson for CBC News Montreal.
0: And that was your CBC News.
2: Thanks very much, Stephanie. If you are planning to take the REM and you are finding it's not opening when it's supposed to, let us know. Like, tweet at us, send us an email, because sometimes we get communications from them. Sometimes they're busy handling whatever it is they're handling. And so just so we know and we can get around.
0: And we can tell everybody else.
2: We got this whole thing on radio going on that we can use sometimes.
0: Beautiful communication.
2: Which is why, and I know it's annoying. We keep telling you Mercier Bridge is going to be, there's going to be a lot of traffic around there. There is a lot of traffic around there.
0: We're trying to help you.
2: We would like you not to be caught in it. So that's why we're telling you. But we do hope you have a lovely weekend wherever you are and that you're not stuck in traffic. It is 23 minutes away from 9 o'clock. I'm going to take a look at your weekend weather forecast. For some of you, today is a beautiful day and tomorrow will not be. But for others, you're going to have a pretty good weekend. So for Greater Montreal, sunny, a high of 29 today. And this is what the case is for southwestern Quebec. We're looking at sunny conditions, highs between 27 and 29. UV index is 8 or very high. Clear skies tonight and a low of 18, and it'll be a mix of sun and cloud tomorrow and a high of 28. For Quebec City, sunny and a high of 29 degrees today. Clear skies tonight, a low of 14. A mix of sun and cloud tomorrow and a high of 29. That is also the case for quite a lot of central Quebec, including the Mauricie, the Beauce, and Charlevoix. Townships sunny today, a high of 29. Clear skies tonight, a low of 13, a mix of sun and cloud tomorrow and a high of 29. For the Laurentians, sunny and a high of 26 today. Clear skies tonight, a low of 16, a mix of sun and cloud tomorrow, a slight chance of showers late tomorrow afternoon in the Laurentians and a high of 26. For Trois-Rivières, sunny today and a high of 28. Clear skies tonight, becoming partly cloudy after midnight and a low of 18. A mix of sun and cloud tomorrow and a slight chance of showers for Trois-Rivières tomorrow afternoon as well and a high of 29. At Lower St. Lawrence, starting out sunny and then you're going to see some clouds move in for a mix of sun and cloud. Slight chance of showers this afternoon for Kamouraska-Rivière-du-Loup, a high of 28 degrees. Clear skies tonight, a low of 16. Sunny tomorrow and a high of 24. For Baie-Comeau, sunny and a high of 23 today. Clear tonight, fog developing overnight and a low of 11. Mainly sunny tomorrow. That fog will dissipate tomorrow morning and a high of 19. And for Rouyn-Noranda, mainly sunny today. Clouds moving in this afternoon and then some scattered showers late this afternoon. A high of 24, breezy today. Cloudy tonight with some scattered showers and a low of 15. Mainly cloudy tomorrow with a chance of showers and a risk of thunderstorms in the afternoon. A high of 22. That is your look at weather. Let's take a look at sports. Well, yesterday in the Canadian Elite Basketball League, Blondeau Chukwuegno had 23 points and 9 assists, and Kevin Osawe scored 21 points as the Montreal Alliance went on to win 96-85 over the visiting Ottawa Blackjacks in the Canadian Elite Basketball League. So they still are in last place in the Eastern Conference out of the five teams. They're hoping to, of course, move up to make it into the playoffs. They have a handful of games left. It may be possible. For the Commonwealth Games in Glasgow, Scotland, Canada secured 3 medals on day one. Canada claimed gold in the men's team gymnastics, with a lot of Quebec content on that team, and earned a pair of bronze in para swimming. The women's team final and individual qualifying gymnastics are on today. The women's team took bronze in the team event in 2022 Commonwealth Games.

games, and they remain a medal contender with 16-year-old rising star Valley Field's Leah Monica Fontaine on this year's squad. Fontaine took silver in the vault in last year's World Championships. And of course, there's Ellie Black on the team, who's won 3 World Championship medals and 6 Commonwealth Games medals in her career. And there are 15 Major League Soccer games on today. All 3 Canadian teams in action, including CF Montreal, who will play Inter Miami at Stade Saputo tonight without rising star striker Lionel Messi. I heard he's pretty good, but he will not be with the team. And the WNBA All-Star Game goes tonight at the United Center in Chicago. Team Spoon plays Team Coop. Toronto Tempo guard Marina Mabry is on Team Coop, which includes stars such as Angel Reese, Paige Buckers, Natasha Howard, and Brianna Stewart. That is your look at sports. Very quickly, I'm going to tell you about the ticket giveaway. A couple of you asked questions about that. The game between the Vancouver Bandits and the Montreal Alliance is on July 28th. It is a special fan appreciation day, and we're having a CBC zone there, and we have a pair of tickets to give away to someone who'd like to sit in the CBC zone. You get a bunch of goodies there too. And it's a dedicated section. Select winners will experience the excitement of live basketball while celebrating with fans. And we've given away a few pairs of tickets already. We've got another pair to give away today. If you would like a pair, drop us a line with your name and your daytime phone number and email address. You need to have a Ticketmaster account as well, because that is where the tickets will be deposited. Send us an email at weekend.montreal@cbc.ca. That's weekend.montreal@cbc.ca. I will select a winner after the show. You have until 10 o'clock. To get those in. And then I will send it off to the CBC people, and they will be very happy about that. It is 18 and a half minutes away from 9 o'clock. Well, it's been a decade since its final show. Now the Tragically Hip is ready to let Canadians relive that concert with a special broadcast on CBC this summer. On August 22nd, fans can watch the Tragically Hip, a national celebration concert. Communities can also sign up to host a public screening on CBC Music's website to ensure that all fans can get in on the action. From Trouble at the Hen House, this is one of my favorite songs from The Hip. Here's Ahead by a Century.

That is Ahead by a Century by The Tragically Hip. You can go to cbcmusic.ca to see if you can create your own community watch party for the rebroadcast of their final concert, 15 minutes away from 9 o'clock.

0: talk. The 50th anniversary of the Montreal Olympic Games is being marked in many ways this year. Heritage Montreal is using the date as a jumping-off point for its latest series of guided tours. It's called Montreal City of Sports. A guide takes us around a variety of sports-related sites, described as sometimes spectacular, often little known, and above all, typically Montreal. This week, I spoke with Romy Shoham about these bilingual tours running from August 15th to October 25th. She's a former volunteer guide and now project manager for Heritage Montreal programs and activities. Hi, Romy. Welcome to All in a Weekend.
1: Thank you so much. I'm so happy to be here.
0: Your tours are going to be going to some Olympic sites, but what's the overall goal in showing us Montreal as a city of sports?
1: Of course, we were inspired by the 50th anniversary of the 1976 Olympic Games, which took place in Montreal. But there are a few other anniversaries this year that have inspired this theme and have broadened it to look beyond competitive or Olympic sports. So first, it's the 150th anniversary of the founding of the park, Mount Royal Park, as well as the 150th birthday of NDG, Notre-Dame-de-Grâce, a neighborhood that is full of parks.
0: And so
1: with this theme, what we're trying to look at is how Montreal is shaped by and reflects Montrealers' interest in competitive, amateur, and recreational sport, be that through Olympic sites and venues to outdoor sites, arenas, parks, skate parks, and how do we use it today?
0: So much to choose from.
1: Your
0: first guided walk takes people around the Olympic Park from the stadium to Maisonneuve Park. And it's an area people, like, they may feel they know. We've certainly seen a lot of photographs about it. But what do we learn about what was created for the Olympic Games 50 years ago?
1: While we do focus on the original purpose of these sites, of course, the Olympic Stadium, the Big O, what we're also interested in with this tour is how these sites have changed over time, how they've been adapted. We use this term requalification or adaptive reuse to talk about this repurposing. So take, for example, one of the sites that we're going to see on this tour, the Biodome. The Biodome was formerly the Velodrome, which was the site for cycling competitions during the Olympics. So we're going to uncover how these sites have changed throughout time and what is their relevance today.
0: And even the planetarium as well, another one of those sites. You also take people to the foot of Mount Royal from Jeanne Mance Park to McGill Sports Campus. Now, many of us walk through these spaces every day, but we aren't always thinking about their history or what impact the stadiums or even the chalet on the mountain have on us.
1: Yeah, with this tour, first of all, it goes downhill, which is really nice.
0: That was nice.
1: Very intentional. We start closer to Mount Royal Avenue. And at that edge of the park, we look at community infrastructure like the YMHA, the Young Men Hebrew Association, which was the Jewish Y that existed in the past. And we walk throughout Jeanne Mance Park, like you mentioned, looking at the chalet, and make our way into McGill campus, in particular, looking at its sports campus and how the stadiums have changed throughout time, and to talk about who these sites are serving today. Are they students? Are they competitive athletes? Are they people who are just hanging out at Jeanne Mance Park? And what's their purpose and what's their value today?
0: It's funny, we did an interview about a photography book about Montreal, and one of the sites that they looked at was McGill Campus, and there's so many little, not even little, there's so many buildings on there. I think everybody just walks by and doesn't pay attention, but you do a lot of look up.
1: Oh, yeah. Look up is a tagline said by our by Nancy Denton, who is a longtime board member and former executive director of Heritage Montreal. And when we train new guides, this is something that we really hone in on, is that's what we're trying to get visitors to do. We walk through these sites and between these buildings every day. And it's not often, at least for me, it's not reflexive to stop and think about why they are the way they are and how we use them and how we morph them and they morph us and our lives.
0: Right. And I don't think you've been through the town of Mount Royal before. And it's, you know, we tend to think of walking tours about Montreal focused on the downtown core or, you know, like the Olympic Park. But what's significant about what you call the sporting age in TMR?
1: Oh, yeah. I'm really excited about this tour. Like you mentioned, it's our first time going to TMR. And what actually made this possible is the REM station. Now we have an accessible way, an accessible meeting point for the start of the tour.
0: Yeah.

0: And so this tour is focused on, of course, it's sports and recreational infrastructure, but also a little more holistically at how it has evolved as a kind of mirror of Mount Royal Park and of the mountain, this rural and natural landscape that's in the center of the city. So TMR was created as a kind of counterpoint for a railroad that was built through the mountain to connect downtown Montreal to this new town. And it was built as a model city, kind of following the Garden City or City Beautiful movements, which is this very idealized vision of what it's like to be in proximity to urban space as well as to rural and natural landscapes. And with this tour, we're able to bring those elements of what are the theories, what are the foundations of this town, and how are they evident in the landscape today, as well as looking ahead at the dawn of this new age, as it's titled, because TMR is in the middle of building a new sports infrastructure,
1: right.
0: Part of the big Quartier Sportif and Communautaire. And within that, they're in the phase right now where they're building their sports and recreational community center, which will be completed in 2027. So visitors will get to see this happening in real time. And through this tour, we look at how the town has responded to residents' changing needs and desires, and where this interest in sports infrastructure is coming from, looking from sites that are already existing, like the Mount Royal Curling Club, which is the biggest curling center in Montreal, to this new community sports center that will have an indoor pool and all types of other infrastructure that residents will use.
1: You're going to another former Olympic site in Ahuntsic, the Complexe Claude Robillard, on another tour, and to the Stade de Soccer de Montréal. These are, like, I have, in my former life as a sports reporter, I think I could have lived at the Saint-Claude Robillard. There's like every sport imaginable there. So what do you tell people about that sports complex and what it has contributed to the sports, I guess, infrastructure of the city?
0: Yeah, you're totally right. Although it was created for handball and water polo, from the start of its conception, it always had this ambition to be a multi-use sports center, like you mentioned, with so many indoor and outdoor.
1: It's a multi-use sports center on steroids.
0: Absolutely.
1: Like, it does everything.
0: Absolutely. And so this one's really cool. And I'll be the first to admit that I didn't realize that Claude Robillard was an Olympic site. I think because it blends so seamlessly into our use today, you know, as a kid, it's very common to have gone there for a track competition or a swimming competition. I spent many days in there as well.
1: Gymnastics, fencing, all of it. Yeah.
0: Yeah. And so with this tour, we start around Claude Robillard and we're able to talk about this Olympic legacy and, of course, how it's changed and how it's been renovated, and walk through Ahuntsic, which used to be the seigneurial land owned by the Sulpicians, Saint-Sulpice, and look at how Claude Robillard and its surroundings are really integrated into the natural landscape.
1: Hmm.
0: We end around more recent creations, infrastructures like the Stade de Soccer, which really allows us to look at, again, like with TMR, you know, what were the interests 50 years ago? And what are the interests and needs and desires of Montrealers today?
1: The last stop or the last tour is an NDG. What do you want to show Montrealers about this area and how it has adapted to the need for recreation?
0: I first have to say, although I have no favorites, these tours are all great. I'm really excited about this one because I am from NDG.
1: So this is your favorite child. It's okay.
0: But this one's really cool because we're really focused on parks and community and schools. NDG is a neighborhood that's known for its parks, their gathering places, and they're also often coupled with schools. So there's this concept of school parks that was an American idea that was adopted in Montreal earlier on in NDG. And so this tour, without giving too much away, brings us to a few of these kind of iconic parks of the area and ends near Benny Park, which allows us to talk about the evolution of Benny Farm and how it transitioned from veteran housing to how residents mobilized and fought for the preservation of this type of accessible and affordable housing. And so we see this portrait of a community through its recreational and sports infrastructure and how this

0: Yeah, that was once, you know, melon fields and apple orchards, then became a residential neighborhood, and most importantly, how its residents make use of this infrastructure today.
1: Where the Montreal melon was grown.
0: Exactly.
1: Yeah. And as of this week, people can sign up for one or all five of the tours, limited space on some of them, we should mention. What should they know?
0: What should you know? It's going to be a blast. We are so lucky to have such wonderful guides. Every guide is volunteer. So it's out of their own initiative and passion that they have applied, trained with us, and practice the new tours that happen, because we do new tours every year. We never repeat. Mm-hmm. And so these guides have such interesting backgrounds that lend really well to guiding these tours. Some are architects, some are urban planners, others have backgrounds in education. And so every tour, although of course it's the same content, has a little flair of each of their guides. That's the first and most important thing that you should know. Well, aside from you, but you really should bring water and a hat, because we're going to be outside. These walking tours last about 2 hours.
1: Comfortable walking shoes.
0: Absolutely. I always bring my running shoes when I'm taking these tours. And to come curious, come questioning, come ready to learn about this space that you walk through every day, or to discover a new neighborhood.
1: And no physical tickets. You book everything online.
0: Everything online. Okay. Like you mentioned, things are selling out. So I would recommend to book quickly.
1: It sounds like so much fun, Romy. Thank you so much for talking to us today.
0: Thank you.
1: Roma Shoaim is a former volunteer guide and now project manager for Heritage Montreal Programs and Activities. You can sign up for the five architect tours, guided walks on Montreal City of Sports online from August 15th to August 25th. I'm going to put that link up on the up.

activities. You can sign up for the 5 Architect Tours guided walks on Montreal City of Sports online from August 15th to August 25th. I'm going to put that link up on the upload of this interview on our website. Toronto band Valley will be making their Oceaga debut on Sunday, August 2nd at the Montreal Music Festival. The band says the title track from their latest album, Vending Machine, is about transactional relationships with people where it exists to give things on demand without needs or emotions. Here's Valley with Vending Machine.

0: It is 2 minutes away from 9 o'clock, and Stephanie Miles has the latest headlines.
1: Well, Sonali was a little too busy in the city last night. Fire broke out in a bakery on Newman Boulevard in LaSalle by 2 a.m. According to Radio Canada, initial reports are a suspect shattered the front window of the business and started the fire with some sort of accelerant, then took off on foot before the police arrived. No one was hurt, and the SPVM's arson squad will look into it. And then around 4 a.m., a 45-year-old man was seriously injured by a bladed weapon near the downtown intersection of St. Catherine and St. Mark. The victim was conscious when the police arrived, but he's in hospital with critical condition with upper body injuries. They set up a security perimeter so the investigators could examine the scene and interview witnesses.
0: Thanks very much, Stephanie. Of course, you can follow along with the latest news at cbc.ca/Montreal. We will upload all the interviews you heard on this program at cbc.ca/All in a Weekend or in the CBC Listen app. I will have the links up for CBC Black Changemakers, the Holmes Round Barn, and those Heritage Montreal tours. Thank you so much for joining us. I can't believe it's the end of the show. We will see you here tomorrow at 6 a.m., bright and early. And until then, enjoy the house and all the other wonderful programming on CBC Radio. Have a great day. Bye.
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4: 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And on demand on CBC Listen. Canada has a grocery competition problem. Are food hubs the answer? What are these hubs, and can they really make a financial difference for Canadians? Guest host Mitch Cormier travels around Prince Edward Island to find answers. On The House, after World Report.
5: This is World Report. Good morning, I'm John Northcott. Merging wildfires in southern Europe are forcing more people to leave their homes. Hundreds of thousands have been forced to flee parts of France and Spain. Some in France have been forced to flee by boat as fast-moving flames cut off main roads. The CBC's Julia Chapman is following the developments from London.
6: Outside of Madrid, firefighters tackle raging flames. Officials say it's the region's worst ever wildfire as different blazes merge into one. Spain has declared a national emergency to unlock federal funding. Conditions this morning are more favorable, but strong winds are expected later. Juan Navarro is a journalist reporting from near the worst affected area.
7: It was a cool night. There was not a lot of wind, but you never know what is going to happen in the 3 or 4 hours.
6: On the Atlantic coast of France, more than 40,000 acres of forest have been destroyed by fire. At least 80 homes have also burned down. Officials have evacuated the Cap Ferret Peninsula, some suburbs of Bordeaux, and the town of Biscay.

0: involving Churchill Falls is just weeks away. But Newfoundland Premier Tony Wakeham says not so fast. The CBC's Mark Quinn has this from St. John's.
1: Premier Tony Wakeham met with Quebec Premier Christine Fréchette in PEI this week. She recently said a Churchill Falls deal is just weeks away, but Wakeham has a different message.
2: Progress is being made, but you know, whether or not we finalize that and come to a final agreement, that's to be determined.
1: Wakeham isn't revealing exactly what they talked about, but he did say this.
2: I will tell you one thing we didn't discuss was the border.
1: The Parti Québécois has said compensation for the 1927 Labrador boundary decision should be part of the Upper Churchill negotiations.
2: Despite the fake maps and the political rhetoric, Labrador is part of Newfoundland and Labrador.
1: The Premier says he's calling on the federal government to increase federal funding for health care in Newfoundland and Labrador.
2: Health transfer payments are the critical piece for us. And once about a time, the federal government was up to about 35%. Right now, we're down to about 18%.
1: Wakeham says federal and provincial health and finance ministers will meet to discuss healthcare funding. Mark Quinn, CBC News, St. John's.
0: The federal government announced Friday that it has signed a free trade agreement with Ecuador. The agreement must be ratified on both sides before it comes to effect, but once it does, Canada will have business agreements with all six countries on the Pacific coast of South America. Trade between Canada and Ecuador amounted to about $2.2 billion in 2025. Canada imports cocoa, bananas, shrimp, fresh-cut flowers, and precious metals from Ecuador. And it exports, among other goods, grains, fertilizers, oil, and combustible materials to Ecuador. A man accused of the involuntary manslaughter of his spouse in Saint-Charles-sur-Richelieu last fall was granted bail Friday over the prosecution's objections. The 43-year-old had been detained since his original arrest at the scene September 26th. Police responded to a call at a residence in Saint-Charles-sur-Richelieu in the Montérégie region and found a woman in critical condition. She died October 1st. The names of both the accused and the victim are subject to a court-ordered publication ban. In granting the $100,000 bail request, the court maintained the suspect had no prior legal issues. His sister committed to housing and supervising her brother in housing adjacent to her property. He will have a curfew, isn't allowed to leave the province, and must take recommended medication. More areas of the Montérégie are starting to see the spread of raccoon rabies. Last month, most of the viral disease was found along the Richelieu River towards the townships. Now cases are appearing in Western communities near the Ontario and U.S. borders. Dr. Camille Guillot is a public health doctor with Santé Québec Montérégie. She says there's a level of uncertainty when it comes to wild animals.
3: We might not be able to capture all of the rabies case. So it really means that because we're getting a signal, obviously it's concerning, but it just means for people, we really have to keep a safe distance from wild or unknown animals.
0: There have been 114 cases of the disease so far this year, up from 76 all of last year. And finally, after all that, it appears Ontario Premier Doug Ford's expansion plans for the downtown Billy Bishop Airport in Toronto never really took off. After public consultation generated more than 87,000 responses, Transport Minister Stephen MacKinnon says the feds will focus on improving safety enhancements and that Toronto residents will have a say in future plans. MacKinnon says those future plans will not impact area beaches with noise pollution. The Ontario Premier had hoped to quintuple annual passenger traffic from around 2 million to 10 million at the island airport by allowing jets to land there. And that is your CBC News. And here's your Environment Canada weather forecast for Quebec. It'll be sunny, warm, and humid across most of our area. In Montreal, the high will be 29, with a humidex of 33 and a UV index of 8, or very high. Quebec City and Sherbrooke also will have a high of 29 and a humidex of 33. Gaspé will be sunny and humid. The high of 26 will feel like 31. Val-d'Or will start the day sunny, but the winds will gust to 50 kilometers an hour, and it'll cloud over this afternoon.
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0: or whatnot, all sorts of allegations. It was just a request for information that somebody had to sign. Could have been anybody, but it was Kim. You know, she withstood the buffeting that she got as a result of that, and has done so with grace and her integrity fully intact.
1: Let's talk about what the Canadian government is doing about these sanctions now, because the government has signed on to a letter.

0: Ryan Adams is with Canadian Blood Services.
1: Today, we can meet the patient need across the country. But if we continue on the trend we're at today, we're going to have some challenges.
0: While there is typically a drop in donation appointments during the summer, the organization says this year the lull is beyond what they're used to. Adams says blood has a shelf life of 42 days, so there is a constant need to replenish stock. Canadian Blood Services says it needs approximately 18,000 booked donation appointments per week to keep pace with hospital demand. It is adding more weekend appointments across the country, hoping to get supply back on track. Kirthana Sassi there in CBC News, Toronto.
2: The federal government announced Friday that it has signed a free trade agreement with Ecuador. The agreement must be ratified on both sides before it comes to effect. But once it does, Canada will have business agreements with all six countries on the Pacific coast of South America. Trade between Canada and Ecuador amounted to $2.2 billion in 2025. Canada imports cocoa, bananas, shrimp, fresh-cut flowers, and precious metals. A Canadian woman is under arrest on spying charges. The woman, said to be of Chinese origin, is at the center of a NATO case. She's accused of spying on behalf of a third country or being a member of a criminal organization. Dominic Valaitis reports.
3: Belgian prosecutors say the woman, a Canadian national of Chinese origin, was interning for NATO at the Alliance's military command headquarters in Mons, Belgium. She was arrested on suspicion of spying for a third country and is accused of being a member of a criminal organization. Prosecutors haven't said how long she worked for NATO, what level of access she had, or if anyone else has been arrested in connection with the case. There is no indication yet of which country she may have been acting on behalf or what information might have been involved. The woman's arrest comes at a time when European security services are increasingly alert to espionage risks linked to military institutions, international organizations, and critical infrastructure. The case could become a significant security and diplomatic issue. Dominic Valaitis for CBC News, Bristol, England.
2: Quebec Premier Christian Fréchette said recently that a hydroelectric deal involving Churchill Falls is just weeks away. But Newfoundland Premier Tony Wakeham says not so fast. The CBC's Mark Quinn has this.
4: Premier Tony Wakeham met with Quebec Premier Christian Fréchette in PEI this week. She recently said a Churchill Falls deal is just weeks away, but Wakeham has a different message.
5: The progress is being made, but you know, whether or not we finalize that and come to a final agreement, that's to be determined.
4: Wakeham isn't revealing exactly what they talked about, but he did say this.
5: I will tell you one thing we didn't discuss was the border.
4: The Parti Québécois has said compensation for the 1927 Labrador boundary decision should be part of the Upper Churchill negotiations.
5: Despite the fake maps and the political rhetoric, Labrador is part of Newfoundland and Labrador.
4: The Premier says he's calling on the federal government to increase federal funding for health care in Newfoundland and Labrador.
5: Health transfer payments are the critical piece for us. And once upon a time, the federal government was up to about 35%. Right now, we're down to about 18%.
4: Wakeham says federal and provincial health and finance ministers will meet to discuss health care funding. Mark Quinn, CBC News, St. John's.
2: And that was your CBC News. And here's your Environment Canada weather forecast for Quebec. It'll be sunny, warm, and humid across most of our area. In Montreal, the high will be 29 with a humidex of 33 and a UV index of 8, or very high. Quebec City and Sherbrooke also will have highs of 29 and humidex of 33. Gaspé will be sunny and humid. The high of 26 will feel like 31. And Val-d'Or will start the day sunny, but the winds will gust up to 50 kilometers an hour and it'll cloud over this afternoon.
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8: With Gavin Crawford.
6: Ah, hello everybody. Welcome to Because News, Canada's funniest news quiz. I am Gavin Crawford. I am here with three panelists who are all hotter than NVIDIA stock. Let's meet them. First up, one of the few Albertans not facing a recall. It's the safely seated Andrew Fung.
9: I vote yes to this budget, in case you were wondering. Yes to the budget.
6: In the middle chair, pay no attention to the man behind the curtain. Do pay attention to the man on top of the chair.

0: infrastructure. The case could become a significant security and diplomatic issue. Dominic Velizis for CBC News, Bristol, England.
1: And after all that, it appears Ontario Premier Doug Ford's expansion plans for downtown Toronto's Billy Bishop Airport are dead on arrival. After public consultation generated more than 87,000 responses, Transport Minister Stephen McKinnon says the feds will focus on approved safety enhancements and that Toronto residents will have a say in future plans. McKinnon says those future plans won't impact the area beaches with noise pollution, nor will they hinder the city's ability to build much-needed housing downtown. Premier Ford hoped to quintuple annual passenger traffic from around 2 million to 10 million at the Island Airport by allowing jets to land there. And given all that, Toronto Mayor Olivia Chow called upon the province to return the land on the adjacent waterfront and Toronto Islands to the city. A plea for donors is going out as Canadian Blood Services say their national blood supply has dropped by 20%. The organization worries if the supply continues to drop, it won't have enough to support patients. Kirthana Sasitharan has more.
2: At a blood donation center in Scarborough, donors are instructed to squeeze a ball as their blood is drawn. But despite occupied seats, the Canadian Blood Services says it is barely keeping up with demand. It says the national blood supply has dropped by 20% since June 1st. Ryan Adams is with Canadian Blood Services.
3: Today, we can meet the patient need across the country. But if we continue on the trend we're at today, we're going to have some challenges.
2: While there is typically a drop in donation appointments during the summer, the organization says this year the lull is beyond what they're used to. Adams says blood has a shelf life of 42 days, so there is a constant need to replenish stock. Canadian Blood Services says it needs approximately 18,000 booked donation appointments per week to keep pace with hospital demand. It is adding more weekend appointments across the country, hoping to get supply back on track. Kirthana Sassi there in CBC News, Toronto.
1: And finally, the final Paris stage of the iconic Tour de France bicycle race is being shortened. Tour organizers and police services announced the news today. The hope is that redeploying some of the security staff to the fire-ravaged areas in the Gironde region will offer those already mobilized a little relief. The final stage will be reduced then from 133 kilometers to 89 kilometers. The teams will be introduced in Thoiry, which was the original starting line for the final stage. But the cyclists will then bus directly to Paris, the site of the new starting line. Nearly 200,000 people have been evacuated and more than 36,000 hectares of land have gone up in flames in the Gironde region with the fires ravaging France and Spain over the last few weeks. And that was your CBC News. And here's your Environment Canada weather forecast for Quebec. It will be sunny, warm, and humid across most of our area. The high will be 29 in Montreal with a humidex of 33 and a very high UV index of 8, low of 18 tonight. Quebec will be windy this afternoon with a high of 29 and down to 14 tonight. Same for Sherbrooke. Gaspé will be sunny, humid, and 25, down to 13 tonight. And Val-d'Or will cloud over this afternoon with gusty winds and increasing chances of showers.
4: I'm Bob McDonald. Welcome to the Best of Quirks and Quarks. This week, we're showcasing some of our team's favorite interviews. We start with a story about one of the world's first plant eaters that lived about 307 million years ago on what is now Cape Breton Island in Nova Scotia. We'll also hear from robotics researchers who studied elephant trunk whiskers. And we'll unpack the discovery of a 23-million-year-old Arctic rhino. We'll find out about a program to teach science to people in prisons. And then there's the story about a Canadian chef's effort to revive an old way of making yogurt with ants. All this today on the Best of Quirks and Quarks. These days, when you're trying to host a group of friends for dinner, there are any number of different diets to accommodate. Vegetarian, pescatarian, gluten-free, carnivore. Well, it didn't used to be like that. If you go back, like way, way back to hundreds of millions of years ago, when animals were first making their way onto land, all creatures ate the same thing, meat.

0: typically think about the Bering Land Bridge, which is on the other side of North America, when we think about animals exchanging between Eurasia and North America.
1: So there was an Atlantic land bridge. Where did it go to and from?
0: Yeah, so we call it the North Atlantic land bridge, but there were actually two. One went from the UK over Iceland to Greenland and then to the Canadian Arctic archipelago. And the other went from

0: What follows isn't just a story about love, but also what happens to you when you don't yet have the language for what you're experiencing. Eric Shakur is the author of What I Know About You. He joins me from his home in Montreal. Pablo Strauss is the English translator of the book. He joins me from his home in Quebec City. Gentlemen, hello, welcome.
1: Hi, great to be here.
0: Amazing. So libraries are beautiful spaces where bookish people like the three of us, I think I can speak for us, often discover books. So I wanted to start, before we talk about What I Know About You, I wanted to ask, what is your earliest memory of a library? What about you, Pablo?
2: My mom used to take us pretty much every week, me and my sister. And also, when I first moved to Quebec City as an adult, I really remember I didn't have a lot of friends when I first moved here. It took some time. And I lived right across from the Gabriel Roy Library. And I used to go every evening after work, and it was kind of like my living room. It's humbling to come to a new place. One time when I didn't speak very good French, getting on the bus and taking the right number bus in the wrong direction and getting to the end of the line. And the guy's like, the driver's like, get out now. And I'm like, I'm not in the place and I don't have any more money to come back. And that was, you know, going through that, it's humbling. And I think as a translator, you really need to learn that you know certain things, you don't know certain things. It's a job that's very much about asking people questions, you know?
0: Incredible. Eric, by this point, you know, the book has been so successful that you're very used to it being translated into other languages. And what is the most important thing when having your book interpreted by another person into another language that you may or may not speak?
3: I think there are two things, and depending on the part of the book you're working on, it's not necessarily one or the other which is more important. You have to have the right balance, but it can change depending on the place. And the two things are the musicality. Is it something musical? The way the sentence is formed, the number of syllables that you have. So musicality is something very important, and also the level of nuances. And again, depending on the part of the book you're talking about, one can be more important than the other one. Sometimes I have my translator telling me, okay, that word has three different meanings in French, and you're probably playing on this. What do you want me to do? Do you want me to rephrase it in three sentences? Or do you want me to choose one of the meanings? And once again, it depends if in that place of the text, the musicality is the more important or the level of nuances.
0: I love it. Let's get into these characters and this place and time. So the story begins in Cairo in the 1960s. Inside a Francophone Levantine family in Cairo. And they have very defined expectations. So, Eric, can you take us into this world that Tarek is born into and maybe tell us a bit of how that world influenced the large expectations on his life that we find out about right from the first paragraph of the novel, basically?
3: The book is mostly spent in Egypt, in Cairo, and a small part in Montreal too. But this book is not necessarily representative of the Egypt at that time. It's rather representative of that very Levantine community Tarek is living in, which is a community composed of people coming from Lebanon, from Syria, from Jordan, Palestine, mostly Francophones. By the way, my parents come from that community. And if I take the example of my parents, they knew how to speak French before learning Arabic. I mean, their mother tongue was French. And mostly Christian, mostly quite open to the westernized countries. And they used to live in the big cities.

0: of Egypt, like Alexandria or Cairo, for example. Mm. So Tarek is coming from that very bourgeois community, and he has a lot of expectations upon his shoulder. I really like the way you introduced the book, because I think this is a book about a derailment. I mean, all his life was put on rails, and all of a sudden there is something, there is a spark, there is this meeting with Ali, which will make derail that life.
1: Yeah, I mean, there's two big things I want to pick up on there. One is the derailment that we'll definitely come back to, because Ali is such a fascinating character and an instigator of this derailment. But let's talk about that language that separates the folks there, because they are French first, Christian, in a country where the vast majority speaks Arabic and are Muslim. How does the language anchor them? And also, how does the language isolate them? And I'm thinking about Tarek's mom. There's a part where she says, you know, she doesn't speak Arabic unless someone comes to the door, or she's speaking to Faya, the Muslim woman who works for them in the house. Can you talk a little bit about that for us?
0: I think it's a community that wasn't trying to integrate too much themselves. I mean, they were living in that post-colonial Egypt, going to the sporting club that was run by the Englishman. Mm. And they had this quite comfortable life in Egypt. So they were not too much mingling with other Egyptians, but they were rather doing it with people coming from Greece, coming from Italy, coming from France, because you had many of these communities in the big cities. When my mother was talking to me about Alexandria, where she grew up, I was always amazed. I mean, Alexandria in her stories was Montreal today. I mean, that was so multicultural, and you had also this kind of intelligentsia of people writing, of people doing music, of great artists, of people in the media coming from, for a great part of them, that community, that Levantine community. Mm. So French was, yeah, like the cement between them, but also something that excluded them to a certain extent from the rest of the population.
2: First of all, Antonio, Michael, I'm really glad you bring in the family story, because so much of it, if we look at it just proportionally, is about the struggle with the family, mm-hmm. and the tensions within the family. And my dad, who grew up in Chile, grew up in a community that was a little bit similar to the Levantine community, I think, where they were, you know, an upper class community that tried to set themselves apart a bit. And I saw things in Tarek's family that I recognized from my own family, I think. So readers who I've talked to who grew up in totally different parts of the world could still identify with the family dynamics in what I know about you.
1: Right.
2: So I think that aspect of the book really is universal.
1: So much of the book is about what is left unsaid. And I'm curious about why it's so important to you to tell the story in that way.
0: You're right. I'm writing about silence. I'm writing about things that are not said. I could have, for example, depicted the character of Mira, you know, crying on her bed and calling her best friend, telling her, you know what, my husband is cheating on me, and he's cheating on me with a male prostitute in the Muattam and all this. And of course, at that very moment of the reading, you would have been like, okay, she's crying, so she's sad, and she's verbalizing, she's explaining why she is sad. Mm-hmm. So you perfectly understand that what is happening is not fair and all this. But I rather prefer describe Mira walking in a corridor and just find a picture of her wedding and just describe the gesture of the hand, which turns the picture, not to see it. Mm-hmm. Because it means the exact same, Antonio Michael. It means the exact same. The only difference is in the second case,

0: you are the one who needs to process the scene and understand why at this very moment, the view of that picture is unbearable for her. So yeah, this is a book about silence, mostly.
1: This is a book filled with very fascinating characters, like large and small. But Mira is so interesting to me because she knows what's happening, just like you just said, with her husband, but she never says it. I'm curious, what emotional space does Mira play in the novel? Because there's no other, I feel like she's called out in a way that's different from any other character.
0: Well, she says a thing actually, but she doesn't say it with words. She has this eating disorders. And I think 95% of the readers don't see that she's experiencing eating disorders. But if you look in the book, you have many clues about it. You have this TV or radio that she puts at the maximum level just after the dinner when she goes in the bathroom and no one sees her anymore. You have this cupboard with food disappearing. You have many, many clues like that to understand what she's trying to say. Mira was the most difficult character for me to write. She's like des ombres chinoises. How do you say that? Des ombres chinoises.
2: A shadow puppet.
1: Yeah, it's like a shadow puppet.
0: She's like a shadow puppet.
1: We touched a little bit on it, but Eric, I want to come back to, what does Ali awaken in Tarek? The derailment.
0: That's a good one. And honestly, I'm not sure I could exactly describe it. What I know is when he sees Ali, he falls in love. And probably he falls in love with this clever, witty boy. But I think he also falls in love with this version of himself. He could have been in another situation, you know, without having so many responsibilities on his shoulders, so many expectations from his family, from his country, and all this.
1: Mm-hmm. Yeah, I guess the good thing about being on a rail track is you always know where you're going, but the bad part is you always know where you're going. There's a freedom he gets from it that I think is what is part of what he falls in love with. And, you know, the book is called What I Know About You. So much about the book is about misrecognition and partial knowledge and straight up silences, things that are just not said. I'm curious about what happens to someone when they're experiencing something and they don't yet have the language to say it.
2: It's a good question. I tend to do a lot of things in life by going forward without knowing where I'm going and just trusting that in time, the solution will come and I'll come to an understanding in time. So when I translate, I will leave a lot of problems unsolved and just hope that by the end, things will fall into place. And then my editor will help, the author will help. It's really a collaborative effort. My way, I think, works very well for translation and not when I'm trying to renovate my house or do something for practice.
1: I love it.
0: I can confirm it works well when translating because you have two kind of translators. You have those who never talk with the author and you just discover the name on the cover when the book is published. And you have those just like Pablo who spend a lot of time trying to be sure they are understanding the right way, what you wanted to say, that you are putting the right level of musicality in that part of the text. And I love to do this. And I think Pablo was the one I had the most in-depth work with. And it's not always the case. But yeah, when you have the chance to

which does not exist or will not exist forever. And it dignifies a people who live in a place who have had to watch it change and kind of fight through those changes. So much of memory to me, memory is such an active thing because

0: on Bookends, you can find out wherever you get your podcasts. Thanks, Eily.
1: Thank you so much.
0: That was so fun.
1: Yes, that was so fun. I love talking about video games.
0: No, I can't tell.
1: No, because like, no, they're in there like, why is she not this excited about her job normally?
0: Well, that is all for today. Jacqueline Kirk is our senior producer with Lisa Matthews and Trevor Carter. Aaron Balser is the executive producer of CBC Books. And thanks this week to the ever steady Aronde Williams and the CBC Books digital team. My name is Antonio Michael Downing. I really appreciate you tuning in, and I'll see you next time.
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3: I'm Saroja Coelho. Coming up on Just Asking, BC, Ontario, Quebec, these provinces will be hard hit by the latest tariffs threat from the U.S., with exports like electronics and paper items taking a hit. But every province has something to lose. What questions do you have about how leaders in your province or territory are planning to respond? We're live in 1 hour. Phone lines are open now. 1-888-416-8333.
4: Coming up on The Bridge, it's been about 5 years since Daphne Arts Centre opened its doors in Montreal to support Indigenous contemporary artists. Even before it opened, compared to other provinces, Quebec was far behind in terms of funding and showcasing Indigenous art. Co-founder visual artist Hannah Klaus tells us about the people and the years of work that went into changing all of that.
5: From CBC News, The World This Hour, I'm Kaz Bovin. High temperatures and unpredictable weather are fueling over 120 active fires across British Columbia. The situation is especially serious near the village of Clinton. That whole community has been ordered to evacuate. There's a fire spanning more than 16,000 hectares nearby, damaging infrastructure, including power lines. Morgan Blois is with the BC Wildfire Service. She says those who've been told to leave should do so immediately.
6: The impacts of residents staying within an evacuation order area essentially just takes our resources, time, and focus away from firefighting.
5: Officials are warning dry, windy conditions over the weekend could make some fires grow even larger. In France and Spain, more than a quarter million people have been driven from their homes by wildfires. Dry vegetation and gusty conditions are spreading flames quickly, and crews are struggling to keep up. Julia Chapman reports.
7: Strong winds fan the flames of wildfires sweeping across southwestern France. Outside of Bordeaux, soldiers are joining firefighters. Tens of thousands of people have been evacuated near the city and from areas of France's Atlantic coast.
8: J'ai pris mes médicaments.
7: 88-year-old Nicole Taifel says she left her home in the middle of the night. The only thing she had time to grab was her medication. In Spain, wildfires have merged west of Madrid, making containment even more difficult.
9: Una ventana de oportunidad durante
7: Spain's Prime Minister Pedro Sanchez says there are complex hours ahead. He was visiting an emergency response center, which was later evacuated. Climate scientists say hot conditions increase the risk of wildfires, and Europe is heating up faster than the global average. Julia Chapman, CBC News, London.
5: The federal government has put a stop to a planned expansion of Toronto's Billy Bishop Airport. Ontario Premier Doug Ford wanted upgrades to allow passenger jets to land right near the heart of the city, but a public survey received more than 80,000 negative responses, so Ottawa rejected the proposal. Now, Toronto Mayor Olivia Chow wants the province to give back the land it expropriated.
10: There's no reason for the provincial government to keep Little Norway Park or the Toronto Islands. The people of Toronto spoke with one voice, and that voice was recognized and by the federal government.
5: The Ontario government is still considering its next steps. BC nurses have ended their strike after 3 weeks. Their union says its bargaining agent has accepted recommendations from mediators. UBC Business Communications lecturer Elizabeth Bowker says the next step is to rebuild trust.
11: Employers need to demonstrate that they have a genuine concern for the nurses' well-being, and that includes things like a work-life balance and the ability to get home and to look after your own families and your own needs.
5: BC's Health Employers Association says it's committed to finding a resolution that supports nurses, patients, and the public health care system. Union members will now review recommendations. The union says agreements on compensation are outstanding and will be addressed in arbitration. Researchers in Quebec are studying a rare form of transmissible melanoma found in fish. It was discovered in a lake that straddles the border between Quebec and Vermont. Some brown bullhead catfish have been identified as carriers. The cancer manifests as black lesions. Julie Dragon is a data scientist from the University of Vermont.
8: We've had many reports from biologists and citizens that they see these fish in other bodies of water. So our next effort is to sample more broadly and see, you know, what is the actual range of this disease.
5: Dragon says early findings do suggest other bodies of water may also house the affected population. She adds it's still unclear how the fish contract the disease, but it could be passed through simple contact. That's your World This Hour. For CBC News, I'm Kaz Bovin.
12: And here's your Environment Canada weather forecast for Quebec. It will be sunny, warm, and humid across most of our area. The high will be 29 in Montreal with a humidex of 33 and a very high UV index of 8, low of 18 tonight. Quebec will be windy this afternoon with a high of 29 and down to 14 tonight. Same for Sherbrooke. Gaspé will be sunny, humid, and 25, down to 13 tonight, and Val-d'Or will cloud over this afternoon with gusty winds and increasing chances of showers.
13: Hey, I'm Nantali Ndongo, and welcome to The Bridge. So part of the mandate of this show is to introduce you to the people making art and shaping culture. In Quebec, the list of those people is seemingly never ending. Today, we're checking in with Hannah Klaus, visual artist and associate professor in the Studio Arts Department at Concordia University. In 2019, alongside her peers slash friends, Skawanati, Nadia Mir, and Caroline Monet, Hannah co-founded Daphne Art, an Indigenous artist-run center and gallery here in Jojaguin, Montreal. They've been promoting contemporary Indigenous artists through exhibitions and residencies, but also offering workshops and programming open to the public. The work to get an artist-run center actually starts way further back in time. And you'll hear in our conversation how Hannah shares the space with others, naming many Indigenous artists from many generations who've been taking space, pulling up their own chairs to the arts institutions' tables to create funding programs for artists and art organizations, to shape decisions at institutions, and ultimately forcing a shift in the narratives about Indigenous people of this land. And Hannah chose music by Quebec Inuit band Kashtin as an inspiring example of that work as well.

0: have to say, it just makes me so happy when I hear it. I just want to start dancing.
1: I saw your eyes remembering all the parts of every instrument.
0: That's what music will do. I think it's it does take me back to art school, and it's something that I thought, just that whole album was so fantastic when I first heard it. It also reminds me of actually meeting Florent Volant at one point in one of the different meetings I had at the Conseil des Arts et des Lettres du Québec, where they were just developing programs and it brought us in to sort of talk about what do we think this could look like and what we need.
1: This is like the 90s? When is this first meeting?
0: It's in the 2000s.
1: In the 2000s.
0: 2010s.
1: Yeah. 2010s.
0: Yeah. We were just so happy it was happening. It really. These sorts of programs existed at the Canada Council quite a bit earlier. And Quebec was really trying to figure out and start to have something as well. We were terrifically happy to see and wanted to help move along. But yeah, it happened a bit later.
1: My mind is racing with so many other questions because it makes me think, indeed, it actually makes me think of many conversations that I've had with people who've come from other provinces, who are from other nations, in other parts of Canada, who have come to Quebec anyways, before 2015, and felt like, hey, where's the Indigenous art? Why are we not seeing it in the public space, more of it? Because we have it in Vancouver and we have it in Manitoba, of course, Manitoba. We even in Ontario and parts and Toronto, we have this representation in the arts. And this makes a lot of sense now that you're saying that some of the conversations for funding of Indigenous artists and programs accessible to them at the Arts Council, the Provincial Arts Council, didn't really kick in until halfway through 2000s.
0: I think I'm trying to think, when was it? It was either launched in sort of 2016 or 2017, I think, the official program.
1: The official program.
0: But I mean, that's part of how and why we decided to, like, now's the time we can launch Daphne.
1: Right.
0: It was really an outcome of that.
1: Of all of that work.
0: Yeah.
1: You mentioned OCAD. You're at art school in Ontario. In fact, one of the oldest, if not the oldest, art and design school of Canada, founded in 1876. And you were a part of the Native student group there.
0: Yeah. Yeah.
1: And so just describe what that experience was like to be at this arts institution that is, you know, that is very, very old. And you're there in the 90s and you're a part of a Native student group. Like, were there tensions? Did it feel awkward for you? You're coming from New Brunswick, coming to that space in Ontario.
0: Honestly, it was amazing. It was amazing. And the people in the group at that time were amazing as well. They still are. I think, there was Michael Belmore, who's Rebecca Belmore's little brother and is a fantastic artist doing all kinds of stuff on his own now. Rebecca, if you know Indigenous art, you certainly know Rebecca. Bonnie Devine was the same year as me. She's at the Venice Biennale this year. I want to try and go see that in the fall. We're all like, yay, Bonnie. And she has done so much as well. Cynthia Lickers, who helped found Imaginative, has now got the Rondo Music Festival as the latest initiative. So she's still really active. I mean, a lot of movers and shakers. Frank Shabegaget also. So yeah, no, we
1: Hannah Klaus.
0: our focus was to make art and to support each other in making art. And Robert Houle was the sort of sole Indigenous faculty member at the time. We all took the Native Studies class. It was called Native Studies, not Indigenous art.
1: So. Yeah.
0: Yeah.
1: A lot of, so you've seen a lot of changes also with those titles and terms.
0: You do as people are figuring things out. But it was a really, have the word fruitful. That doesn't sound right, but it was a very fecund. It was like something that was just growing. And we were all there to be a part of it and make it happen.
1: I love that you were this cohort who then move on to, like, leave your mark. And if I think about Daphne, Artist Run Center, there's a legacy that you've helped build there with the co-founders of the center as well. That's a beautiful thing to be a part of.
0: I think Daphne is fantastic and just really so sort of precious to me and the other co-founders, mm-hmm. honestly. But I think I just have always been someone who's been active and involved. I see it as part of what I do as an artist. I mean, I'm a practicing visual artist as well. And this is just part of what we do.
1: Part of the work.
0: In my mind, yeah. You know, maybe not everyone does, but the people I hang out with do.
1: Caroline Monet, who is one of the co-founders of Daphne, she was a guest on the show. And she says, you know, I'm trying to be a good ancestor in everything that I do.
0: That's it. That's it. Yeah. No, it's a responsibility and you want to carry it forward.
1: Speaking of forward, the future of Daphne is shifting a little bit. Lori Beavis was your first executive director for the center, but Lori is retiring.
0: Yes. Yeah. We feel lucky we managed to have her stay on for longer than she initially said she would.
1: Really?
0: So it sort of was getting, you know, prolonged a little bit. And I was like, okay, this year it's really happening.
1: So now what are you looking for this?

0: new executive director?
1: There's definitely big shoes to fill. We just have such large ideas, beautiful ideas for Daphne that continue to grow. I was actually meeting with Scawanati and Nadia last night on a Zoom, and that was one of the things we said. What are our priorities?
2: Yeah.
1: So far, we've come up with the priorities of someone who can develop and maintain good relationships, strong relationships with funders, someone who can approach the operational funding stage of things. Someone that can ensure Daphne continues to give an excellent experience to artists that we show, so that they can then go on and go out and tell others about Daphne, and exciting programming, you know, just excellent programming. So I think the person needs to have links with the Indigenous community. For us, is it a given? I mean, we're open to the possibility that maybe there would be someone that ticks all the boxes and is not Indigenous, but at the same time, we are an Indigenous contemporary art center. So,
0: and it would be great to have that kind of continuity for people who are developing in the art space, in the art world, if they are Indigenous curators or artists or former executive directors of somewhere else. For them to also get a chance to apply.
1: That's it. Well, I think we're aware that there are very, you know, specific skills, like I said, that this person will need to have, and that we just don't have the time to be able to kind of train people on or not. They really have to have those skills, because we can't provide those skills
0: as
1: otherwise.
0: The co-founders and the board.
1: And as SOBI finalists, artists, as international, it's just people are busy.
0: And you do big things at Daphne. It's not just like, once in a while an exhibition or one exhibition with one artist.
1: There's
0: a lot going on. You mentioned the community programming that has been at the center of what you've been doing kind of since the beginning. I keep hearing about the beading circle that kind of started it all off, and online people coming together. Tell us a little bit more about the beading circle.
1: Sure. Well, Daphne Beads, it was fantastic while it lasted. It started with the pandemic as a way to kind of come together through Zoom and just create a community. And I and my friends are always people that are kind of doing something with their hands, and beading is sort of the quintessential Indigenous activity, I'd say. And we continued it on every week. I'm not going to remember the exact date, but I think we finally, maybe it was sort of a year ago that we decided to, that we just didn't have time to manage to keep coordinating it, because our lives just got too busy again.
0: Yeah.
1: I'm still beading.
0: Yeah.
1: And Scawanati and I will meet up sometimes, and she's now doing quilting and I'm doing beading. But to continue it as kind of one of the public activities, it just didn't, it didn't have its importance as a place at this point. There's so much else happening with Daphne, basically.
0: But was that also kind of an example of the purpose of an artist-run center where artists can come together and create, even if it's not necessarily to create to show, but just to have a space where you can come in and make and think and discuss and imagine together while, you say, work with your hands.
1: Exactly. I think some of the best conversations have come out of that sort of gatherings that we've done, informally. That's sort of where Daphne originally came out of, this sort of gathering that Nadia Scawanati and I would do. So, then when we went to put it into action, we brought in Caroline, who'd also been having these conversations with Nadia. Yeah, so we really liked in the end how it became these two Kanyekahaga and two Algonquin women, four women altogether, that sort of launched this.
0: Launched it.
1: Yeah.
0: Launched this, and named after Daphne Ojig, Ottawa Potawatomi Anishinaabe artist, considered the grandmother of Indigenous art, I read.
1: Yeah.
0: 2025, a commemorative $2 coin in her honor with one of her works on it, the

0: folk singer. She passed away at 97, about 10 years ago. When did you first encounter Daphne Ojigg?
1: Daphne Ojigg, I didn't ever have the honor of meeting her, but knew of her, gosh, I think it would have been in Robert Houlle's class, actually.
0: Oh, wow.
1: Who was in conversation with her. Robert is a Soto artist, one of, I think, Canada's first collected contemporary artists. And I think that's the first time that I knew of her. And I remember sitting in a restaurant with Bonnie Devine, who was deciding at that point to curate an exhibition of her work, of Daphne's work, at the National Gallery of Canada.
0: Mm-hmm.
1: Asked me to come on board with her, and I was like, I just can't take something else on, Daphne. And and Bonnie went on to curate a fabulous show of Daphne Ojigg's work. And I think what I love about Daphne Ojigg is that not just an artist, but all the work she was doing to create these spaces as well, to open space for the next generation of Indigenous artists was a big part of what she did. So she brought together the Indigenous artists who were working at the same time as her, including Norval Morisseau. A lot of people, if you ask if they know an Indigenous artist, Norval Morisseau is the one they know. Yeah. They were really contemporaries doing the same sort of things at the same time in terms of their arts and really making waves internationally. Daphne was the one that brought them together to form a collective and said, if one of us has a show, then let's bring in the others so that we will all show something.
0: I don't like the reference, but I've read that they were called sort of like the Indigenous Group of Seven. I don't necessarily like the fact that they were called that way. Like they were their own thing, but I've seen that reference.
1: They did have an official name as a collective, and I think it might have been the Indian Artists Incorporated or something. Mm-hmm. I mean, it's when Indian was used more, you know, self-referentially, we'd use it. But they really had an actual, you know, collective with these agreements. Part of everything that they earned, a certain percentage would be saved to buy art supplies or art lessons for other younger emerging Indigenous artists. I mean, it was a beautiful thing. So
0: I can see the through line from Daphne Ojigg and her thinking and the work that she did and this collective that she was a part of, to then move forward to the Daphne Center.
1: Well, this is what we decided as the name. And listen, it was so hard to come up with a name. We had so many meetings trying to come up with a name that we could all agree on. And it was Caroline started saying Indigenous women artists' names. And we were like, Daphne, that's perfect. And went with it.
0: That makes total sense.
1: Yeah.
0: I wanted to play some more music. There might be a competition between Cashton, Jeremy Dutcher's music, and this track here, Heartbeat Drum Song, Makji by Ulali, from Robbie Robertson's album Music for the Native Americans. We've played a lot of this music on the bridge. Guests have brought this in quite a bit, but it's beautiful. Just tell us, Hannah Klaus, why is it important to you?
1: Well, I think it's the women's voices that just I found so beautiful. And again, the Indigenous languages. It was kind of around the same time at art school. But the Indigenous women singing was, I found very, very moving.
0: Mm-hmm.
1: The fact that Robbie had it on his, on this record album, to me it was a cassette tape at the time. It got played a lot.
0: Yeah.

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I'm Natalia Ndongo. This music, Makji, in English, it's called the Heartbeat Drum Song. It's from 1994, the group singing Beautiful Voices, Eulalie. And it was a song on the album Music for the Native Americans by Robbie Robertson. It is one of the song choices of our guest today, Hannah Klaus, an artist, visual artist, an associate professor at Concordia in the arts studio arts, as well as the co-founder of the Daphne Artist Run Center here in Jojage.

0: What was happening at the time that even the idea of Daphne Artist Run Center came about between the four of you just talking and knowing each other from the scene? What was happening for Indigenous visual artists in Quebec, in Montreal, at the time that sort of signaled to you guys, you know what, maybe we need to try to like make this idea a real thing?
1: Well, I think that's sort of like what we were talking in the beginning of the conversation, that I'd been involved, Nadia had also been involved in conversations with the Conseil des Arts et des Lettres, the Quebec Arts Funding Council, and knew that they were going to launch, and I think had just launched. Oh, I was also a part of the Conseil des Arts de Montréal. I was a sitting board member of the Conseil des Arts de Montréal, and I was brought on to develop programming funds for Indigenous artists in Montreal.
0: What do these art councils say to you when they call? You know, after you've been a professional artist for, at this point, I don't know, I'm going to guess just at least 20 years by the time they call you. And they're like, hey, Indigenous artists, we need an Indigenous artist to be as a consultant.
1: That's basically what they say.
0: That's what they say,
1: yes,
0: right?
1: Yes.
0: What?
1: Yes.
0: Like, so, how do you respond in that moment?
1: Well, I mean, my name gets referred because I've sat on other things and they're sort of called that other body and are like, we're looking for someone like, oh, well, I know you can try this person or that person. And they make their way to me eventually. And I will go on the board and do the work that needs to be done so that we can have funding that is for Indigenous artists. You know, if it's at all possible, I will do that.
0: And is it like starting at zero every time though, when you're invited to do this work and hired, I hope, to do this work? Is it you having to like repeat yourself every time?
1: Well, it is invited as a board member.
0: Right.
1: I guess you do have to kind of give them, you know, lay it out what'll be involved. They know that they have a certain, in the case of the CAM, they had a certain budget that, mm-hmm. that they were going to reserve for it. And, you know, we intend to hire somebody. They, you know, intended to hire somebody part-time who would be the Indigenous officer. I got it to be full-time for the Indigenous officer. Ideally, there would be more than one person. Not there yet.
0: Yeah. Yeah.
1: Ideally on the board, there'd be more than one person who's Indigenous on the board, you know?
0: Yeah.
1: So there are all those things. It's an ongoing relationship that again, needs to grow. I was on the board for 7 years. I think the mandate was 6 years. I stayed a seventh year because they could not find another person. In that case, it had to be someone who is bilingual, who can speak French, because everything happens in French. So there are, you know, certain criteria that need, again, boxes to be checked.
0: Checked.
1: But it's important because it's the voice on the board that's able to then sort of say yes or no for things going through.
0: And you're, you know, the door opens and you can keep it ajar.
1: Yeah.
0: For the
1: yeah,
0: next
1: no,

0: person.
1: You hope that it stays ajar and gets bigger.
0: And gets bigger.
1: Right? That the entryway gets bigger.
0: Yeah.
2: I am eternally grateful to Hannah Scawinati, Nadia, and Carolyn, the founders. They've done innumerable, immeasurable things for people, women in my field, and have really set the tone and set the bar for us to follow. And I'm so grateful for everything that they've done and continue to do. My name is Gayatunaru Dumoulin-Bush. I am a professional illustrator and visual artist. For me, it means that there are people who have dedicated themselves to making paths for Indigenous folks, particularly in the arts, to come up. And that means that the community is growing, the capabilities are growing. It means that, you know, there's more than just one person kind of wading their way through the difficulties of being not only Indigenous, but a practicing artist as well. And I think that knowing that that support exists and is growing across the country is really hopeful.
0: That was an artist that you know very well, Hannah, Gaia Dumoulin-Bush, who's quite involved in Daphne from the beginning, mentioned that she was invited to participate in the beading circle. And then she at one point was the online coordinator and social media person, and also is currently exhibiting at the gallery now this summer, since at least July. First reaction to hearing what she had to say about the value of Daphne.
1: This is reminding me of Sesame Street, This Is Your Life. I don't know if you remember that sketch. Or like the oak tree comes out and starts to thank the acorn.
3: Here is your life! Yes! You love the
4: brand!
3: Yes, it's
4: Why
3: true!
4: Me?
3: Why you? Because you're so wonderful and delicious and nutritious. And now let's meet some of the people and things that went into making you that way. Listen.
0: That was a good surprise.
1: That's great. That's great. It's lovely to hear Gaia. Gaia's a co-curator actually for that exhibition, along with Melanie Baldwin, who's in Aotearoa, New Zealand.
0: Yeah.
1: Melanie just left last week, and we spent some time. They went to the powwow and did different things. But the exhibition's beautiful.
0: It is.
1: And I'm actually working with Gaia on a mural for Concordia University now. Yeah, she's probably painting at this moment.
0: She told me that she was really excited to share what she felt about Daphne Art and about the four of you. But what jumped out at me when I asked her about, you know, what does the center like this mean? There's only about four of them across the country, an Indigenous artist-run center specifically, and then women artists leading it especially. I asked her that question, what does it mean to you? And the fact that she mentioned, you know, that people, again, kind of speaking to what we were just talking about, people are concerned with a pathway for future generations of artists or even curators, arts leaders who are Indigenous, to have space to come up as well and have an opportunity to be professional in this work. I thought that was really meaningful.
1: Yeah, no, it was lovely. And I think I will mention, if any male Indigenous artists want to join Daphne's board, you are welcome.
0: Yeah.
1: You don't have to just be female.
0: Yeah. You know what? Gaia also mentioned that she felt that Daphne has had has contributed to a change in Montreal in terms of visibility, representation, accessibility for and of Indigenous art and Indigenous artists. And especially she said to me, you know, especially for urban Indigenous people to be able to access and see and visit and experience and be a part of. She said she's noticed quite a difference in the last 10 years, going back to about 2015 when she was living in Toronto. She left Ganawage to go to Toronto to study. And she just felt that, like, back then Montreal was lacking, and this space, this idea as an artist-run center, really has helped to contribute that shift. what else happened in 2015? The most recent Truth and Reconciliation report came out in 2015. And I wonder, was there any relationship between the report and how, you know, the four of you were thinking about this idea?

0: the value of having an arts center, an artist-run center in Jojage?
1: Honestly, it's been longer than that. I mean, I think I also came from Toronto to Jojage to do my MFA, and that was 2001 at Concordia, graduated 2004. And it was just very shocking to see just the complete absence of Indigenous art. More on the institutional levels, I think that there are other artist-run centers here in the city, and I would see Indigenous artists, you know, come through and, yeah. and exhibitions. But more at the institutional level, in the museums, the Contemporary Art Museum, the Musée des Beaux-Arts, and public space. There's been a lot that has changed since, but just in general and in terms of funding also. So coming from Toronto, that really struck me. Mm. And I think after my MFA, my partner and I moved here with the idea of staying, and I started to build my sort of community around me as an urban Indigenous person. I met Skawanati through friends. I was a part of the Indigenous Curatorial Collective, which was for curators, but also like artists mm-hmm. Invited to join. So I started to sort of build a group of people with whom to, you know, talk and exchange ideas and things. And then really it was seeing that this was not there. My friends were also all having these conversations. Skawanati had started a collective when she was at Concordia as an undergrad called Nation to Nation. And so for her, her interest in Daphne kind of comes out of that, which was in the 90s. So we were all thinking these things. And it was just eventually with the funding at the Canada Council level, at the federal level, and at the provincial and municipal, it was like, okay, well, now maybe there's enough of an infrastructure that we could actually launch this and get this started, mm-hmm. basically. You need to feel like there would be support at these different levels in order to do it.
0: You need support in order to do it. Did you have resistance?
1: I'm going to say everyone was really supportive of the idea. I think there might have been some people being cautious about, are you sure you can take this on? Maybe you're visioning too large, and maybe, you know, go a little slower. We did get those comments. I won't say from what institution, but uh-huh. yeah. And we were just kind of like, no, I mean, we know what we can do.
0: Yeah.
1: We know this is needed. We know there's a need for this and a space for this. And, you know, we're going to do it.
0: Yeah. You have referenced institutions a lot since we started talking. And as I was just kind of reading up on the different conversations happening in Indigenous artist spaces, I came across, I guess it was a thread on Facebook, where an Indigenous artist, I'm not sure where the person is from, but somewhere in Canada, who was quite feeling, who was responding to a call for arts, for artists to submit their work for potential to be included in the Indigenous Arts Collection. So that's the national collection of Indigenous arts. And this person was very, very much against this idea of having Indigenous arts in this kind of institution, this federal Canadian institution. Mm. And it garnered a whole bunch of back and forth from other people. And then it moved from like the collection to museums, et cetera. What's your take on some of these conversations that artists might be feeling like it makes no sense for us to be involved with federal institutions of the arts as Indigenous people, considering all of the settler colonial history here?
1: Mm-hmm. I think there might be a couple of things there. And at the same time, I'm going to say everyone has their own opinion
0: for
1: and a
0: sure.
1: lot of their own opinion
0: yeah.
1: and, you know, hopefully does what works best for them.
0: Yeah.
1: The Indigenous Arts Collection that you're referring to, I'm pretty sure is probably the one that is part of

0: Indigenous Affairs, which is really the government branch.
1: Yeah.
0: It's been around for a while. Has always been a little bit, you know, it's great to be collected, I think, and become a part of something that then is preserved for later generations.
1: Yeah.
0: I think in terms of funding and support from the government is a question for that one. How well do they

0: kind of kettle of fish, that one. But yeah, I could see Facebook conversations happening, happening with that, for like sure. That. Yeah.
1: But yet it also, I mean, not even referring to the IAC, just being collected in the museums of wherever you are across this country, there has to be some serious value to having indigenous collections in these fine arts museums, because Absolutely. A broader public then gets access to Yes. these works, right?
0: Yeah. Yeah. And I think that's also part where museums are growing and hiring indigenous curators, mm-hmm. you know?
1: Yep.
0: So, but then also the idea that sort of when I was first in Montreal was that, well, we don't necessarily have indigenous artists because I'm talking to, you know, a curator, they're like, I'm not indigenous and I don't want to presume to know indigenous art. Mm-hmm. And so don't feel I can go in there. And it's like, well, that's, you know, maybe you need to learn about it then,
1: yeah.
0: you know, so because otherwise you're just keeping that wall.
1: Exactly. Like, there. You know, I'm not British, but I still have to study Shakespeare, you know?
0: Yeah, yeah,
1: like,
0: yeah, yeah, yeah, exactly.
1: Your life as an artist goes far, far back. Of course, you've almost worked exclusively in the arts, from what I'm understanding, to end up as a tenured professor at Concordia, in addition to your practice as a visual artist, in addition to co-founding Daphne. But I'm curious to know, teenage Hannah, growing up in New Brunswick, and just by the streak of blue dye in your hair right now, folks, Hannah's a pretty funky person. Did you always know that you were, did teenage Hannah always want to be an artist?
0: Yeah, I think even, you know, little kid Hannah wanted to be an artist. I always enjoyed drawing and this sort of thing. And I think I was told, oh, you'll be an artist like your grandfather.
1: Oh,
0: you know?
1: Tell us about your grandfather.
0: Well, he passed when I was young. And so that's probably why part of those words like had so much more meaning for me as well. Mm. But he's kind of the Mohawk line
1: right.
0: in the family. And, yeah, so that just continued on. I was always taking art lessons, as I could there, making art, doing art. I think when I got to sort of the age of 18 and deciding, I got kind of scared about, well, what does it mean to like, just go in and train to be an artist,
1: yeah.
0: you know, when it came to that. And I ended up deciding, okay, well, I'm going to do English, French literature and English literature. I loved reading also.
1: Yeah.
0: I was like a voracious reader. I did a lot of reading. And went to Ottawa University.
1: Yay, we're alumni,
0: oh,
1: so
0: really?
1: Did I.
0: Really?
1: And
0: okay.
1: I did English literature, not French, but I did English.
0: Okay, well, I started off with the French because I had done French immersion from sort of day one. I was part of the first cohort of French immersion in New Brunswick.
1: Oh, wow.
0: Actually. Yeah. And so started off in Lettres Françaises at Ottawa U. I enjoyed it. It was good. You kind of could learn about history and culture and things mm-hmm. through the books. It was mm-hmm. it was interesting. And but kind of realized that at the end of it, and maybe part of it was being in Ottawa with the National Gallery of Canada and what was called the Museum of Civilization at that
1: yes,
0: point.
1: Yeah.
0: I remember some fantastic exhibitions there. The installations that would happen with General Idea was mm-hmm. one that made a big impact on me.
2: My name is A.A. Bronson, a Canadian artist. I worked for 25 years with a group called General Idea. It started in 69, and in 1986,

0: Media. The 1986 was just around the time that the AIDS epidemic hit. And the American Foundation for AIDS Research had their first fundraiser, which involved, I think, 25 galleries across the city of New York. And they all invited their artists to make a work, especially on the subject of AIDS if they wanted, or just to donate a work. And we made a painting of this image that you see behind me. This is the first time we used the AIDS logo. And from there, it kind of took over our lives. It was 7 years where we seemed to just do countless projects.
1: Hey, it's Natalie just jumping in to give some context.

0: talks about that clip. It was taken from a documentary by Circa Art, and you heard the voice of A.A. Bronson, one of the members of General Idea. We'll go back to visual artist Hannah Klaus describing her experience learning about the power of art while she was still a university student.
1: With General Idea was one that made a big impact on me. I think it was like a month of AZT, or it was like these large forms of the pills to take the medication to counter AIDS.
0: Wow.
1: At the time, the room was filled with these forms that were vacuum formed and on the wall and just filled up the whole space. And then Robert Houlle did Land, Spirit, Power, which was just this, to me, it was the first of its kind exhibition of contemporary Indigenous art that just blew me away.
0: Did they have the pavilion, the Indigenous pavilion at that time? I don't remember.
1: No. But he was invited as a guest curator to curate that exhibition. And then also Leanne Martin and Gerald McMaster co-curated an exhibition at the Museum of Civilization at the same time that Land, Spirit, Power was happening. So just across the river. And it was just so powerful, those works, what those shows were doing. And
0: what were they doing?
1: Well, what were they doing? Showing Indigenous ways of seeing and being expressed through contemporary art in terms of, I'm going to say, Roberts was sort of a little more with the aesthetics, aesthetic expression, just beautiful. And Leanne's exhibition as well, but was a little more political content. I remember Bob Boyer's blanket paintings based on blankets that just, you know, talked about the impact of smallpox and genocide. Beautiful. So strong. So I kind of felt, I looked at those, you know, sort of would do some art reviewing, but just felt like I'm just going to regret not actually making and adding my voice to the mix. And so I took a year to build up a portfolio, took classes at the Ottawa Art School of Art, Ottawa School of Art, to build up a portfolio, applied to OCAD, and went to Toronto. Then the rest is history.
0: So were you playing Violent Femmes, Blister in the Sun on your tape deck as you drove from Ottawa to Toronto?
1: Probably. I really was thinking that song came out of sort of high school road trips with the friends. And my parents had, well, it was really my dad. My dad bought a Ford Econoline van that was larger than average. It had an extra piece on the end. It was custom done as sort of a, I don't know, I'm going to say 70s sort of thing. I learned to drive on that. Nice. I did not parallel park at all. I would go to the like furthest spot in the shopping mall to be able to park that sucker. But yeah, I think he got a deal on it because it was a custom made one that someone then didn't get. And and my mom was away when she came back. She was like, "You got that, did you?" But yeah, and it was just kind of a good thing to pile all your friends into this vehicle and go for a day at the beach in New Brunswick. You kind of like drive a couple of hours up just past Moncton and go to Shediac or something. And yeah, it definitely got played.

0: I had to let the whole song play. I mean, I know that we were all singing. That was for you, Hannah, and also for all of us listening on the radio, because that's just a classic. Violent Femmes, Blister in the Sun. That song came out in 1983.
1: Listen, we somehow high school friends got their hands on it a few years later, and we played that tape to death. Thank you so much.
0: You're welcome. You're welcome. That is our guest today, Hannah Claus, who is co-founder of Daphne Artist Run Center and Gallery. Beautiful space here in Jojage. I have one more clip to play from Gaia. Okay, so no surprise this time. I'm telling you, it's another clip from Gaia. I just want you I had said to her, is there anything else you wanted to say with regards to Daphne? And here's what she added.
2: And it goes so much, it's so far beyond just my art practice. I think personally, as an Indigenous person, Daphne has helped me to grow by leaps and bounds. One of my favorite examples of this is during the beating circle. At the beginning, we would say we call the Thanksgiving address or the Ohandu Gariwadekwa. And before I would say this weekly in front of people, speaking Mohawk really felt foreign in my mouth and really felt like uncomfortable, and it didn't feel good. And so after having this practice with these people over and over again, over the course of years, I feel confident in speaking it now and saying it now, and more confident in my pronunciation and more confident as like in my own indigeneity. And that's something that permeates my entire life. And I'm going to carry that for my entire life as well.
0: Hannah, what do you think when you hear that? I mean, that's a whole other layer to the value and the impact of Daphne Artist Run Center and Gallery.
1: Well, I think there's something about the fact that we're urban Indigenous people, you know? We don't live in community. My family's community is Tainanega, Kontege, which, you know, is near Kingston. It's near Belleville. So it's not easy to get to for whatever reason. You decide to live in the city. You're sort of cut off from community and you know, traditional or cultural practices. And I think having that that connection that Daphne can offer, that possibility of a connection is really moving. I feel the same thing. The Ohandu Gariwadekwa is really precious, and I was not able to say that as fluidly as before Daphne. Language is foundational. It's primal. To feel like your tongue can make the sounds that it's supposed to make it connects you to ancestors, you know, like it or not, it's something that is really important. So at Daphne, we do have that as a protocol. Whenever we start a programming event, when we open a show, we say the Ohandu Gariwadekwa. It's means the words before all else, also known as the Thanksgiving address. It's a Ganyika Hago protocol. It's specific to

0: the Mohawk, the Kanikehaga, if you invited an elder to come and open a ceremony, these are the words they pronounce. Mm. So it's also called a welcome. And it's something that can be personal. You could say it at the start of your day. You could say it at the end of your day. You can say it at these sort of ceremony type things. It's part of our original instructions to acknowledge and be thankful for all that is around us. And it goes through a list from the bottom of the waters to the celestial beings, through to the sky. And it's a way of bringing our minds together as one and to then conduct our affairs with a strong mind, with a good mind.
1: Yeah. Lovely to finally meet you. Been a long time coming. Hannah Claus, thank you so much for joining us on the bridge.
0: Thank you so much for having me. Nyongkoa.

0: In my art, if I'm known for something, it's sort of creating these suspended installations that are like clouds, and always with these clouds, which involve sort of hundreds of little cutout objects onto hundreds of threads. Mm-hmm. But the lighting is an important part of it. And I think of the lighting as being the ancestors, of calling in the ancestors to be present with the work and be dancing with the work. Mm-hmm. As the installations are very lightweight and move with just sort of air circulating in the room. So I chose this song by Jeremy for that reason. I thought this him having this call and response, this duet with his ancestor.
1: Do you listen to music when you create? Is it music that you have in the studio?
0: Yeah.
1: Yeah.

Thanks so much for tuning into The Bridge on CBC Platforms and SiriusXM. Today, you heard from visual artist and professor Hannah Klaus, one of the four co-founders of Daphne Art, an Indigenous artist-run center here in Jojaga, Montreal. Daphne was established in 2019, and now their very first executive director, Lori Beavis, is retiring, so they are looking for a new ED. The Bridge is produced and edited by me, Natalie Ndongo, and co-produced by Miriam Adaya. Hope you're enjoying your summer, and keep it light. Yeah.

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1: The Commonwealth Games are headed to Glasgow, Scotland. Athletes from 74 nations and territories will compete in sports like athletics, swimming, artistic gymnastics, and wheelchair 3-on-3 basketball. Anything can happen when the level of competition is this high. Don't miss any of the action from July 23rd to August 2nd. 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
0: Your World Tonight is coming up next. Then, in half an hour, it's Laugh Out Loud with Ali Hassan.
2: From the Winnipeg Comedy Festival, Paul Meyerhog and Nikki Payne dive into the world of home ownership, the do's and the don'ts. Although, according to these comedians, there's no do

Sonali Karnik tomorrow and all in a weekend. Our Montérégie reporter talks about the 198th Saint-Hyacinthe Expo and why the traffic on the Mercier Bridge is difficult right now and how to get around it. Also, we look at youth unemployment and why it's a problem that needs to be solved for future generations. And filmmaker Kim Obomsawin talks about her documentary with poet and filmmaker Josephine Bacon. She tells us why Nistassinan is a love letter to the Innu people. That's all in a weekend Sunday.